All right, everyone. You're listening to Virginia Tradition. We played a bunch of tracks in that first set, so let me tell you all the songs that were played. Start off with Henri Texia with Can Our Labor. Following that, we had Amanita with Soli Sombra. After that, we had S. Oliver, Nakara Percussions with Balimba. Then we had Fernando Falcao with Amenuset Tabajara. Then it was Priscilla Armel with Amerikua. That last one, that was Mirka Krivenkova with the song Kinimal Nido Tekyu. And coming up, finish off the hour, got a lot more ambient music. Some, like the new age variety and some that's a bit more experimental. So, yeah, enjoy the tunes, guys.

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1: Hey now, you're listening to Virginia Tradition here on WRUW. I'm the host of the program. I'm DJ Dr. Fraser Crane. And welcome to hour two of the show. We had a good chunk of music in that last set, so let me tell you all the songs that were played. Start off with Pep Leopis with the song Lon O'Dell or Go Not Is. Following that, we had Joan Bibi Loina with the song Lasalto Del Martin. Following that one, we had Eric Morin with Sheehan DV. Then it was Richard Horowitz with the song Eros Never Stops Dreaming. Then we had Saib with Om Sauce Justa. And also we had Maggie Payne with Gamelon. Coming up, got a bunch more chill tracks coming up. Has some like classics from, you know, Patrick Cowley, Raymond Scott, and just, you know, just other bunch of really, really good tracks. So don't go anywhere. Stay tuned. And I'll catch up with all you fine folks in a little while.

Hello. This is a Virginia tradition here on WRUW. And then that last block of music, we started off with Cuz, with Oostend. After that, we had a Kay Limer with At Daybreak. Then we had a two of Lancaster classics. It was Patrick Cowley with Sensitivity. Then it was Raymond Scott with Sleepy Time. After that, we had a Joel Van Droken Brock with Fairy Tale. Then it was Basil Kirchen with Shuttered Room 5. Then it was One and Only Cluster with Munch Mall. And that last one, very amusing song title, was a Dylan Henner with Today I Learned What Makes Bugs Sick and How to Tie My Shoelaces. And got more music coming up of a similar nature. Definitely of the more experimental variety, but nothing too wild. Should be a lot of good tracks, so stay tuned. And I'll chat with you guys before the end of the show.

Okay, so we are about near the end of this week's edition of the show. But before I get off the air, let me tell you the songs that happened in the last set. Start off with Lori Spiegel with Patchwork. Following that one, we had Herbert Bodzin with Orbital. Then we had Becker, Stewin, Zoomer with Durr. Then it was Nini Raviolette with Slow. And then we had Suso Sace with Enjambre Oscuro. And got time for a little bit more music. Anyhow, take care, everyone. I'll see you next Sunday.

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1: Although every year over 2,000 children suffer severe shock or burns from sticking things into electrical outlets, you can protect your own kids. Tamper-resistant receptacles, or TRRs, can keep anyone from putting anything but cord plugs into outlets. They look like standard wall outlets, but their spring-loaded receptacle cover plates close off the receptacle slots unless equal pressure is applied to both slots simultaneously. Plus, these are not likely to get lost or pose a choking hazard.
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Welcome back to the Jelly Bean Jar, everyone. It is once again Sunday, 10 p.m., which means it is time for another episode of the Jelly Bean Jar with me, your host, JMR. We are starting off today with New York, New York by Frank Sinatra because, oh my goodness, Knicks win. First time in 53 years. Holy, holy macaroni, guys. The Knickerbockers have won the NBA Finals for the first time since 1973. And as you may or may not know, I hail from the Big Apple. So, wow, this is big. This is like the biggest news I have ever heard in my entire life. Isn't this so great? Wow. Life is so good. I've been celebrating. I've been riding the high. Things are falling into place. Things are going good. I'm happy. I'm joyous. Yeah, so let's talk about what else we're doing. In other news, I have some good variety of stuff for you. After this, we're going to be playing two Korean songs, two Korean rock songs that I've liked for a very long time. First up will be Take Four by Sotaiji, which, Sotaiji was, like, one of the very first, like, I guess you could call it, like, K-pop groups, strangely, but this one was, like, the same guy's, like, band that was maybe more nu metal-ish, so it's very interesting. Then later on, we have My September by Nastiona, which is another great band that has so little info out there. And then afterwards, we'll be moving on to a 11-minute live recording of a Smashing Pumpkins song, the XYU medley, live at Dodger Stadium from 1998. Anyways, we have great things coming up, so I'm really excited. I hope you guys enjoy. And yeah, this is the Jelly Bean Jar. Oh, and one other thing. As far as I know, the transmitter has been down since around 3 o'clock today afternoon. So we're not able to, play anything over the air, unfortunately. But online streaming is still supported, so if anyone's wondering, yeah. Anyways, go Knicks! Enjoy the show!

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1: Technical difficulties, stand by.

Welcome back, everyone. What we just heard was My September by Nastiona, and before that was, we started off properly this time with Take Four by Sotaiji. Both of these songs really encompass a very like high school part of my life, especially the Nastiona song, because I like highly associate this with taking the train home from school so exhausted when I was like 15, 16 years old, and like something about the creepiness of it all and the obscurity of the band in its entirety is like so of the time. I feel like that's a type of creepiness I feel like I only could have resonated with at that age, at that level of like primal hopelessness of being so sleepy all the time, if that makes any sense to you. And yeah, it's really crazy because I've listened to that band for so many years, but I like only recently Googled them just to like see what other basic information was out on them, and truly there's nothing. All we know is that the main vocalist was this woman named Yona, who like has an Instagram account, but she doesn't post music anymore. She just posts like pictures of nature and flowers and stuff, which I mean, that's great, like living her best life, but wow, there's like literally no information about any former members, why they broke up, what happened. And yeah, that song was from 2008, the Sotaiji was from 1998, and we're

going to be back with another song from 1998, well, released in 1998 at least. Actually, no, recorded in 1998 too. It's the XYU medley live at Dodger Stadium in LA from 1998 by the Smashing Pumpkins. And it is, and XYU is already one of Smashing Pumpkins' like most like unique songs, I feel like. So, and this live version like really like knocks it out of the park, like no pun intended, but I really hope you guys enjoy it. It's 11 minutes long, so strap in. I hope you guys like it. If you guys are tuning in, just now tuning in, this is the Jelly Bean Jar on WRUW 91.1 FM Cleveland. Thank you guys so much for listening, and I hope you enjoy the rest of the show.

And that was XYU Medley live at Dodger Stadium 1998 by the Smashing Pumpkins. That is off their Adore Super Deluxe edition. Adore is already one of my favorite albums by them, and their Super Deluxe is seriously so super deluxe. Like, hold on, let me take a look. So the original release is just one side. This one has This has like six different discs. Like the Spotify album has says disc 1 through 6 for this. They have five sides worth of extra stuff, which I think is just so crazy. But yeah, really great album if you really want to dive deep into the Smashing Pumpkins. Now we're going to be moving on to some more upbeat electronic type of music. We'll be listening to The Heart by Lip Critic, which is up next. After that will be Girls by The Prodigy, and then we'll be listening to Go Hard, La La La by Creation for your little dose of 2012. So yeah, have fun. Hope you guys are enjoying the show so far. As far as we know, we're still off the air, but we are streaming online only. This is the Jelly Bean Jar, and you are listening to WRUW 91.1 FM Cleveland. Thank you for listening.

We just heard Go Hard, parentheses, La La La by Creation. Before that was Girls by The Prodigy. And there was The Heart by Lip Critic. And yeah, I have to say, I really love the entire Something About Crea album from 2012. Obviously, it was like just a bit before my time, because I mean, I was 6 when it came out. But I feel like this whole album really encapsulates like the summertime of fucking around, doing whatever you want kind of vibes that are so needed at all times. Really keeps you alive, really keeps you excited for what's to come and joy in the summertime. And yeah, Creation is such a misunderstood artist. Actually, maybe I shouldn't say that. She's a controversial figure. I will let you research her on your own, but I feel like her music existed in a time that it could have worked out when it did. And yeah, we're going to continue these more upbeat vibes. We're going to be listening to Sophie. Immaterial is up next off Oil of Every Pearl's Uninsides. Great album. Then we'll have a couple

0: Machine Girl songs, then some LMFAO, Aisha Erotica, and then maybe if we have time, we'll close out with Vivica by Jack Off Jill. I've been meaning to play that the past couple weeks. But before we do that, I'm going to play a quick Safe Harbor, and then we'll be moving right on over to Immaterial by Sophie. And in case you're tuning in, this is... 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This show is The Jelly Bean Jar, where I play a little bit of everything every Sunday at 10 o'clock. And we are still off the air, unfortunately. But go Knicks.
1: 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We need to talk.
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5: 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Therefore, listener discretion is strongly advised.
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8: Preacher said it absolved him.
1: Now I know who I am. I can say to the world, hey, this is me. I am woman. Now like me.

Those last few were Ignore the Vora by Machine Girl, and then Crystal by Machine Girl, and then Immaterial by Sophie. I specifically chose to play Crystal and Ignore the Vore, like, right back-to-back, because Crystal is off Machine Girl's very first album from 2014, Wolf Girl, and Ignore the Vore is off their most recent one from just last year, 2025, Psycho Warrior MG Ultra X. And I think it's really cool to, like, be able to, like, listen to how they evolved, like, how their sound has evolved, because obviously Crystal is, like, has much more of their earlier breakcore influences, and Ignore the Vore, like, certainly has that still, but there's so much more, like, variation and, like, vocals involved, which I think is really cool. I'm honestly not the biggest fan of the Wolf Girl album, but this song I think really encapsulates what they were going for at the beginning, and the entire MG Ultra X album really encapsulates what they're going for now, which is so much more complex and, like, story-like, I want to say. And okay, we're running out of time. We have just about 6 minutes left, so this will probably be the last time I speak to you tonight. I will probably see you next week. But we're going to listen to Yes by LMFAO, which is a very good song to put you into the new week. I know LMFAO is, like, an aspirational band, is a bit, like, silly sounding, but I will say this is, like, a very good song if you want to visualize the life you want to live. Like, the main hook is, like, every day I see my dream, every day I see my dream, and it's like, yeah, you gotta listen to that, and you're to, like, put you in a good mindset. So we're gonna be listening to that, and then Aisha Erotica, and then if we have time, Vivica by Jack Off Jill. So yeah, hope you guys have enjoyed so far, and I hope you guys enjoy the rest of the show. Thank you so much for listening to WRUW 91.1 FM Cleveland. 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
2: Once a stagecoach stop on the Buffalo-Cleveland-Detroit Post Road, the 1824 home of Rufus and Jane Pratt Dunham is the oldest building still standing on its original site in the city of Cleveland. The Dunham is open for visitors on Wednesdays and Sundays, 1 to 4 p.m., and the grounds are open dawn to dusk daily. You can come down to Midtown Hub, 6709 Euclid Avenue, and enjoy the Heritage Walking Trail, Dunham Tavern House Museum, and the upcoming Visitor Center.

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Therefore, listener discretion is advised.

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6: 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Therefore, listener discretion is advised.

Well, hey there. Welcome to the show. You're listening to the What You Need radio program here on WRUW-FM 91.1 Cleveland. My name is Jeff. I'll be here with you until 1 o'clock in the morning playing a fine variety of music for you. What you just heard leading off the show tonight, that was Shane Parrish from his album Autechre Guitar, which he put out earlier this year. Shane playing some finger-style guitar versions of Autechre music, and that was his take on the piece called Yulquen, Y-U-L-Q-U-E-N. And coming up next, I've got almost an hour's worth of music for you. We will lead that off with another fine piece of guitar playing music from Marissa Anderson from her brand new album, The Anthology of Un-American Folk Music. So yeah, here it is. Enjoy.

February 1st, 2026. It's about 7 o'clock in the morning. About to open up the door. Hear the sound.

suckers. 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I brung him home across my back. Tail was dragging a mile and a half, flipping and flopping. Sold him for a quarter. Shot crabs. Got in jail. Early one morning, I took me a notion to go out a fishing in the middle of the ocean. Throwed out my line, I caught me a shark. I didn't get him home till way past dark. He's a man-eater, tough customer. Just wasn't quite tough enough. Late last night, I had me a dream. I was out fishing in a whiskey stream. Baited my hook with Applejack. 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

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It's some form of the fox chase, so current in all literature.

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Well, I haven't got any yaller corn, says, why don't you bring them yaller pups and I'll have a fox chase. Well, I've got my horn tied to my saddle. I'll go back up here and call them. Bleep to my soul, old woman's got them tied up in the yard. I hear them a-barking. Now, I hear them a-coming now. As soon as they get here, hiss them over in that sick eye bucket more patch, and it won't be long we'll have a fox chase. There they go now.

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He'll bust one right out of there in a few minutes. Old rattler there, he's getting hot up there on the backside of that thicket.

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Says, I believe we'll go up here and get one of the farmer's chickens. Take it up on the hill behind that big rock, and I'll eat it. By the time I got the feathers picked off of it and let back the same little prayer, look around, here come them yaller pups. I'm going to my country.

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Says, what are you doing down there, Mr. Rabbit? 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Says, come down here and help me. 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Well, get in that bucket and I'll let you down. And as I went down, the old rabbit went up. He got on top, he looked down and said, I played a joke on you this time, Mr. Fox, from Gwine of a Country.

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The raccoon was up the cinnamon tree, and the poor possum, he was on the ground. And I hear the possum holler up to the raccoon, say, "Hey, bub, will you throw me some cinnamons down?" And the raccoon hollered down to the possum, say, "Look, bub, say, you in the shade laying down. Now what you worried about?"

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So he bucked his eyes and he curled his tail. 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

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Said, me, you're hatching all white, black, and brown, and you out catfishing all over town.

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So I said, "Hey, bub," I said, "what goes?" He said, "Look, bub, if you know what I pay for this room and what's in it, them clothes I'm throwing out the window will be out of style."

0: 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Have you looked at cats?
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4: All right, so before the cats, we had Brigitte Fontaine, along with the Art Ensemble of Chicago and the late Oreski Belkacem, her partner, and the guy you hear singing on that song. That was from the 1970 album Come à la Radio, and that was the song L'été, L'été, or The Summer, The Summer. And I played that partly because, I mean, it's a great song. But also I found out that Oreski himself actually just passed away earlier this month. He was a significant musical contribution to the career of Brigitte Fontaine there. Some really interesting and unusual, singular kind of music throughout the 70s and afterwards as well. Big Bill Brunzi ahead of that, from a 2003 collection called Classic Blues from Smithsonian Folkways. That was Big Bill singing Mule Ridin' Blues. That was the topper for a short series there of songs with talking about animals in them. We had Buell Kazee before that, from his 1958 Folkways album, Buell Kazee Sings and Plays, the banjo. And that was the song Yellow Pups and Fox Chase. Woody Guthrie before that, from a 1997 collection called This Land Is Your Land, the Ash Recordings Volume 1, and that was Talking Fishing Blues. Before that, we had John Camp from his 2021 album White Road, and that was a piece called The Moon at 12:32 a.m. Before that, we had the Cleveland band Thermos of Happiness, from a recording that they made at the old Cleveland club, The Lakefront, on October 16th, 1982. From a tape called Live at the Lakefront, and that was a song called Last Move, and I think that's actually out on Bandcamp. They

0: that on Bandcamp on 2010. The Fall before that, from their album that came out in the year 2000, The Unutterable, and that was the song Cyber Insect. The old British group Swell Maps is out with a brand new album called C21, and that was a song from that album that's just out, and that's called Aurora. Two separate words there. Vernon Brothers from up in the Minnesotan part of the world, from a Bandcamp single they put out not too long ago. That was the song Flowers for Ganesh. Before that was the Magic Tuber String Band from their new album Heavy Water, and that was a piece called Blooms in the Rapids. And that whole set started off with Marissa Anderson from her very recent album, The Anthology of Un-American Folk Music. And that was a piece called Czar. I do need to tell you at this point in the program that some of the following material may be found rejectable by some members of a listening audience. Therefore, listener discretion is strongly advised. And having said that, we can now turn things over, as we do each week, to our friend the late, great Mr. Ivor Cutler. Take it away, Ivor.
1: I took professional advice on the following poem and have decided that I will explain two words. Hinnies. Hinnies are the result of a stallion having sexual intercourse with an ass. Mules, I may as well tell you, seeing we're on the subject, are the result of an ass having sexual intercourse with a mare. A straight angle is 180 degrees, or half a revolution. On the page, it looks like a straight line. The two coy hinnies. I own a large sloping field. People send me their mules to cure. They enter at the top and stand. I tell them the joke about the two coy hinnies, and when they are helpless with laughter, give them a push. They run to the bottom, then bite the fence in a fury. The field is on a turntable, and during the night I turn it through a straight angle. You should see their faces when they wake up. I tell them the hinny joke. It is the only mule joke there is, and push them. After a year, they are thoroughly disorientated, and on returning to their owners are placid and biddable.

0: What makes you dig so deep?
1: I ain't digging.
0: Oh, if you don't like potatoes, Papa, what makes you dig so deep?
1: Talk about you, that's what you talk about.
0: You know you stay in my potato patch 7 days in the week.
1: Your sister'll find you out.

All right, so that was another fantastic hour of music, if I say so myself. Well, I chose it, so it's music that I all enjoy. But what you heard there, that last piece was by local guitar phenom Mr. Matthew J. Rollin, of the Powers Rollin Duo and Powers Rollin Gearich and Winged Wheel and other projects. But that's from a 2024 album of his called Twos, TWOS, and that was a piece called Candle. Big Blood ahead of that from their 2023 album First Aid Kit, that was Weird Road Part 1 Plus. Charlie Patton before that from a collection called Screamin' and Hollerin' the Blues, came out in 2021 on the, I think that's a Yazoo release, but that was the song Shake It and Break It, in parentheses, But Don't Let It Fall, Mama. Before that, we had former members of Throbbing Gristle with a project called XTG from their 2012 release called The Final Report, and that was a piece called Stasis. The Georgia Crackers ahead of that from a collection that came out, I'm not sure actually when that came out, called Work Hard, Play Hard, Pray Hard, Hard Time, Good Time, and End Time Music, 1923 to 1936. That was a song called Diamond Joe, which came out on the OK Records label in 1927. Ahead of that, we had a 1987 project featuring Jeremy Gluck with Nicky Sutton and Roland S. Howard, and featuring Jeffrey Lee Pierce and Epic Soundtracks. I kind of wish they had come up with a name for that project, but the name of the album was I Knew Buffalo Bill, and that was a song called Time Undone. Sarah Lawrence, who I think her real name is Laura Smith, before that from a collection that came out called Too Late, Too Late, Volume 6, Newly Discovered Titles and Alternate Takes, 1924 to 1946. That was a 1927 recording called If You Don't Like My Potatoes. Joe Ayers ahead of that from a 2019 collection called Just Around the Bend, Survival and Revival in Southern Banjo Sounds, Mike Seeger's Last Documentary, and that was a tune called Old Jawbone. Before that, we had a lengthy piece by the guitar mystic Master William Burchett, from a 1977 release called Mindstorm, and that was a piece called Deep Dimensions. And the whole schmear started out with Mr. Ivor Cutler from his 1991 John Peel session, and that was The Tale of the Two Coy Hinnies. Well, thanks for tuning into the show tonight. Hope you have enjoyed a good portion of it, and we'll tune in again next week, and also stay tuned.

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0: are just a bit simpler. The coffee is warmer, the fish always bite, and the air, well, the air is just the slightest bit fresher. Big city concepts like top 40 music and fancy advertising blocks, well, those are downright foreign to us. I tell them to get off my lawn, but the whole dang forest is my lawn. I can't very well see the whole forest. Heck, I could be in the forest right now for all I know. You know what? This is not important. 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
1: Good evening. As the hour grows late and the shadows grow long across the land, please be advised of this terrifying fact. Some of the following material may be found objectionable by members of the listening audience. Therefore, listener discretion is advised. Now you must excuse me, for I must hide from the little pink fuzzy bunnies that haunt my every waking hour. Oh no, here they come again, and they have cute little noses. No!

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5: She was still involved with the Audubon Society, keeping the bird she loved most in her home. 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
5: 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I always thought it would be the swallow.

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Good evening, everyone, and thank you for joining us here on this Thursday night. We are Orange Animal, and we're so happy to have an opportunity to play here on WRUW 91.1 FM live from Cleveland. This first song is called Can't Understand. It comes off of our second

0: Again, we are Orange Animal, and we thank you so much for joining us here tonight on WRUW 91.1 FM, live from Cleveland on this beautiful Thursday night. This next song is coming from our newest album. It's called Still Frames. It came out in February of 2024. It's available on all streaming services to check it out.
1: We have three more songs left. The first song is called What Do We Do Now? It came off of our EP we put out last year called Buick Killer. Fun story about Buick Killer. It's about a guy who destroyed my Buick. So if you're him, you know who you are.
2: Rest in peace.
1: But this song's about how my friend Ben missed my birthday.

0: I lost the bet. My earpiece fell out. So, twice. That means next time we hang out, it's a Little Caesars Hot and Ready on me. I'm in an unbranded pizza on me.
1: This next one I actually just released a couple months ago with a really awesome music video. So I'm excited to play it for you, and it's called Dusk.

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This is a really cool opportunity. And yeah, I'm excited to be able to share my music. A lot of it isn't released yet, but I'm working on it.

0: a good song story.
1: Called Seem Like Nothing. It's also not on the album, but most of them are. This is the last one that's not. Oh, wait, no, it's not.

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1: I love to sing out.
2: Oh, fun times with the FCC. Ah, shimmy over to the FCC Jamboree. Mother Federal Communications Commission. Some of the content on this program may be considered indecent by some members of the listening audience. Therefore, listener discretion is strongly advised.

0: Rock and roll. Okay. Okay.
1: One, two.

0: All right, yeah. I think we got maybe two more.
1: Yeah.
0: Yeah, so we appreciate everyone tuning in.
1: Maybe even three.
0: It's, yeah, it's, I'd say two.
2: All right, well, okay, Boss DJ. What else did you say?
0: I would say that next week we have a new album coming out.
2: Oh,
0: it's called Think for Yourself.
1: Yes, yeah.
2: Yeah, that's pretty cool. That's pretty cool. Remember when we didn't have an album coming out on March 4th and we were celebrating at the Grog Shop with a joint operation, the Franz and the Cats Meow doing a Tony Hawk Pro Skater cover set?
0: Yeah.
2: Yeah, that was a wild time. Pretty cool that that's happening.
3: We're going to slow it down a little bit. Kind of?
4: Kind of.
3: We're going to kind of slow it down a little bit. This is a song about my husband. It's called Anyone But You.
5: Oh, yeah. Go ahead. Oh, I

0: by the way, Schimpleri is. If you see us out anywhere, you can just call us Sunflurry. But on the cello is Suki Kuhn, and I'm Ruby. And we're going to do a song. Once again, you are listening to WRUW 91.1 FM live from Cleveland.
1: This is going to be our last song. Thanks for tuning in. My name is Matt Moody. I'm releasing a record on October 10th. It's called The Misery County Line. And we're having a release party at Happy Dog, the same date, October 10th. Songs for an Unknown God is opening the show. And it will be a fun night. So, yeah. Hope to see you there. We're going to do one more song. We just released it as a single. It's called Through Generations. And it's just about growing up and getting older and watching the world change and watching yourself change. There we go.

0: We got one more for you here. Maybe one or two. Let's call it one. So we're in the studio here now. We got a few songs already done that are just tasty. And look for a full-length album here in the next, couple months. Call it Spring 24, probably by the time we get it all said and done.
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2: 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And finally, it's Back to the Future with the 80s retro of Eerie Effusion from 6 to 8. 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

0: I'm just gonna trust that y'all use this song responsibly. No intro.
1: There's more to a water well than meets the eye and lips. 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A variety of well system components are designed to keep out contaminants that are harmful to health and otherwise affect the water's appearance, taste, or odor. 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
2: Ladies and gentlemen, welcome to the disclaimer. That's right, the disclaimer.
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1: See, back in my day, them young people didn't do all that cussing and all that hee-hawing like they do right now. And I don't understand why they do all that cussing and hee-hawing, because it's just not right. They need to do things like they did them in my day. The cussing and the hee-hawing just wasn't allowed. In public, you did it at your mama's house, in the room, in the dark, by yourself.
2: If you feel that there's too much cursing in media today, then this message applies to you. Some of the following material may be found objectionable by some of the listening audience. 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

0: snow.
1: Once a stagecoach stop on the Buffalo-Cleveland-Detroit Post Road, the 1824 home of Rufus and Jane Pratt Dunham is the oldest building still standing on its original site in the city of Cleveland. The Dunham is open for visitors on Wednesdays and Sundays, 1 to 4 p.m., and the grounds are open dawn to dusk daily. You can come down to Midtown Huff, 6709 Euclid Avenue, and enjoy the Heritage Walking Trail, Dunham Tavern House Museum, and the upcoming Visitor Center.
2: Can you tell, you're saying that there's more free speech in other countries?
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0: Hi, this is Alex Leahy, and you're listening to WRUW FM 91.1 Cleveland. Yeah. Cheers. It's a pleasure.
1: Come and sit down, son. 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
5: 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Therefore, listener discretion is strongly advised.
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1: Now I know who I am. I can say to the world, hey, this is me. I am woman. Now like me.

0: 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I do like Cleveland. I really do, actually.
1: We asked a sleeping baby what she thought about WRUW.
2: Baby, baby, wake up, baby. Baby, baby, baby. Hey, baby.

0: 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More information about
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0: We're unstoppable. When we punch in the clock, we're unrockable. Like a hurricane force subtropical. So bright, you better wear blue blockables. Like a simile. Bam! We're in force. You'll be thinking killing Newtons, but we'll be drinking horsepower. It's the top of the hour. Breaking you a piece of this radio tower. 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

One Cleveland, and this is Ad Astra, where we discover new worlds of music together. I'm G. Romes, and thank you so much for tuning into my show this morning. I hope you've had a relaxing Monday morning so far, and honestly, today the songs are going to be mostly in the indie R&B realm, so I hope you enjoy.

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You're listening to WRUW FM 91.1 Cleveland, and this is Ad Astra. I'm G. Romes, and let's talk about what you just listened to. The song you just heard is Woman's Touch by Yusuf Days and Jamila Berry, and this is from the 2023 album Black Classical Music. Before that, you heard Countryside by Blood Orange, Ava Tolkien, Liam Bensby, and Ian Isaiah, and this is from the 2025 album Essex Honey. Before that, you heard Can't Go Back by Sampha from the 2023 album Lahai. And we started today's show off with Head in a Jar by Kamari from the 2025 album To Dry a Tear. I hope you've all been enjoying the show so far. The song I actually just played, Woman's Touch, I discovered last week. I took a heels dance class, and that was the song that we did the choreography to, and it really stuck with me, so, you know, decided to put it on the show today. This is unrelated to music, but I want to talk about birds today. My friend and I went to Florida last week. She is a dog sitter, and she got flown out to watch a family's dogs, which is pretty cool. And she was allowed to bring a friend, so I came along. And guys, the birds in Florida are so cool. Like, this is the most random thing ever, but like, we were staying a little bit north of Tampa, and the sand cranes and the herons, the birds are just so tall, and like, this just sounds silly, but like, they're so interesting looking, and they're different from what I'm used to in Ohio. Like, I know we have herons here, but it was so cool. And we rode around in a little golf cart around the neighborhood and the suburbs there, and we had to stop multiple times for these sand cranes to cross the road. So it was really cool, and I don't know, I just felt like mentioning that on today's show. That's one thing I've been thinking a lot about recently. Just a fact about me, like, I love birds. My family, we have bird feeders at our house, and we love watching the birds here. And when I got my first camera, I think I was like 16 or something, or maybe 15. I don't remember. I would take pictures of the birds at my house. Those were some of my very first photos. So, I don't know. Birds have always fascinated me. There's some really weird looking ones. And some really pretty ones, and yeah. All right, enough of the bird talk. Let's get back to the music. I will say, a lot of today's songs, I feel like they are along the lines of yearning for someone or missing someone a lot. So, I don't know, I feel like that's been the vibe lately for me, and I hope that, you know, some of these songs might resonate with you as well. So, I hope you enjoy.

0: some of the following material may be found indecent or objectionable by members of the listening audience. Therefore, listener discretion is strongly advised.
1: You're listening to WRUW FM 91.1 Cleveland, and this is Ad Astra. I'm G. Romes, and what did you just listen to? The song you just heard is Paradise Circus by Massive Attack, and this is from the 2010 album Heligoland. Before that, you heard Sea Girl by King Krule and Ravina, from the 2023 album Space Heavy. Previously, you heard Die on This Hill by Sienna Spiro, and this is a 2025 single. And we started today's set off with In My Room by Julia Wolf, which is a 2024 single as well. Guys, I want to talk a little bit more about Florida. So, the first half of the show, I mentioned that we rode around in a golf cart. This is another cool thing that I saw there. They, at least the area I was in, they had little areas for the golf carts to go on the road, like alongside the cars, like kind of like here how we have areas for bikes to go on the side of the road. They have golf cart lanes. So on the more of the main roads, like we would be literally driving right next to regular traffic, like in the same lane, but just kind of off to the side a little bit in our own special area. So that was really fun, and I've never done anything like that before. I don't know if this is normal in other states as well, but at least in Akron, we do not have anything like this. So I was very, you know, not used to it, but it's pretty fun, and it feels so good just riding around with feeling the breeze and everything, and yeah, it was cool. I also did a lot of swimming at the neighborhood pool while I was in Florida. It was definitely more of a relaxed vacation, just like staying near the suburbs and hanging out with my friend. And I think it was a good time. It was exactly what I needed. Like, I just needed to relax and not do anything too crazy. So it was a good trip. Speaking of relaxing, I do hope that the rest of your day is relaxing, and, you know, if you have work today, that the day isn't too crazy. So let's get back into it with some more tunes, and thanks for listening to me yap about Florida.

You're listening to WRUW FM 91.1 Cleveland, and this is Ad Astra. I'm G. Romes, and let's talk about what you just listened to. The song you just heard is Franklin by Evita, which is a 2016 single. Before that, you heard Fatal Attraction by For Opal, which is a 2025 single. Before that, you heard Push and Pull by A Good Year, and this is from the 2026 album Play. Previously, you heard Crutch by Love Spells, and this is a 2026 single. And then we started the set off with PPP by Beach House from the 2015 album Depression Cherry. I hope you all enjoyed the show today. I can't believe it's already the end of the hour, but, you know, I'm excited for next week. I'll have some more songs for you all. There is one more song for today. It's called Hi Baby by the Belinda Butchers, and this is from the 2012 album Goodbyes. I'll see you all next week. Goodbye!

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1: Yeah!
2: It's morning again at WRUW. Today, more men and women will go to work than ever before, listening to our absurdly eclectic variety of music and talk programming. This afternoon, young men and women will turn on the radio and hear something they've never heard before. They can look forward with confidence to the future. It's morning again at WRUW, and under their radio leadership, our city's airwaves are prouder and stronger and better. Why would we ever want to return to where we were less than 50 short years ago?
3: 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The National Fire Protection Association says electrical failures are factors in some 43,000 home fires a year. 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Are they working? Do plugs fit snugly? Make sure all circuit breakers and fuses are the right size. Consider replacing standard circuit breakers with arc fault circuit interrupters. An arc fault is caused by damaged, overheated, or stressed electrical wiring or devices, and is a leading cause of home electric fires. Keep extension cords out of high traffic areas, such as doorways or walkways,

name the title of that last song, I bet you'd probably get it. Gert Town is the song, and it's from the New Orleans Jazz Orchestra, album called Songs, the music of Alan Toussaint. Good morning, or afternoon, or evening, whenever you're listening, in the real time right now, because of the power outages in East Cleveland, where our transmitter site is. We are not on the airwaves, but we are on the internet, and it is being recorded so that you can listen to it for any time up to 2 weeks after the broadcast. So thanks for listening, whenever and however you're doing it. They start off the show with Dr. John from Qualified from In the Right Place. After that, the Preservation Hall Jazz Band gave us Red Wing from Preservation Hall Hot 4 with Duke DeJohn. The 79ers gang were next with Stop the Water. That's a 2020 release on Sinking City Records called Expect the Unexpected. Johnny Dodds from back in 1927 gave us New Orleans Stomp. Doreen's Jazz New Orleans gave us America the Beautiful. The New Orleans Jazz Ensemble gave us Don't Give Up the Ship from On Burgundy Street, and New Orleans Jazz Orchestra finished up with, that's right, Gert Town. And we're going to move on with the New Orleans Nightcrawlers from their album called Funknicity, out on Rounder Records. This is called Crawlin'. It's all here on Fat Monday.

You were just listening to Alex Nygren's Dub Opera from an album put out. I don't have it written down here, but it has been put out, and it's called Nine Faces. Before that, New Orleans Nightcrawlers with Crawlin' from Funknicity. Right now, we're going to be listening to something from Christian Diable, maybe, or Diable, I don't know. It's from an album called Extended Play. And this is Gypsy Queen here on Fat Monday.

the Honey Pots here on Fat Monday. And before that, we heard from Doghouse Flowers with One More Try. And I think we start out with Kristen Diable, or Dibble, with Gypsy Queen from Extended Play. And if you are listening to us right now over WRUW-FM 91.1 in Cleveland, Ohio, over the airwaves, you are hearing Static.

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Well, see, what I like about the fiddle is what puts the blues into French music. This is a song that I learned from Mr. Carré Fontenot.

I can understand that feeling. That's something from Chubby Carrier and the Bayou Swamp Band. I'm not even going to insult you by telling you what the name of the song is. Let's see, we started out at the top of the hour with Hooray for the Riff Raff with Doing My Sweet Lord off of a compilation that Mojo Music put out called Harrison Covered. Sammy Kershaw was next with I Buy Her Roses from Don't Go Near the Water. Conroy Fontenot gave us Melinda off of Louisiana Hot Sauce, Creole style. Our Hooli Records put that out. Cedric Benoit was there with Living It Up in Cajun Land off of an album called Louisiana that Rock and Diamond Records put out. Following that, another Cedric Watson, and Bayou Creole with Conroy's Jig, maybe it is, from a collection on Valcour Records called Creole Moon. Live from the Blue Moon Saloon, Charles Ray Thibodeau gave us Café Claude off of Homage à Andrew Cormier. And then Chevy Carrier and the Bayou Swamp Band with Zydeco Junkie. And we're going to switch gears a little bit, get into some jazz. This is kind of the pop jazz stuff that became really popular in the 60s. Mr. Al Hurt.

and his New Orleans Jasmine with the Palm Court Strut. And it's off of a Jazzology album released in 1992. And such an important song that that had to be the name of the album. Start out with Al Hurt and Clarinet Marmalade from one of his classic albums from back in the, I think it was 60s, 70s. Honey in the Horn, Our Man in New Orleans, re-released by RCA Victor CDs. We heard from Percy Humphrey's Jam Session with Them Their Eyes off of The Sound of New Orleans, Volume 1 from Storyville Records. Then another one from Percy Humphrey's and his Crescent City's Joymakers. We Shall Walk Through the Streets of the City. That's from a collection on Avid Entertainment called New Orleans 1961, The Living Legends. Perrone's New Orleans Orchestra gave us West Indies Blues off of Breaking Out of New Orleans 1922-1929, and then Pud Brown and his New Orleans Jazzmen with Palm Court Strut. I want to keep saying coast, but it's not. It's Palm Court Strut. And with that, I'm going to untie my tongue and let you listen to something from Clarence Garlow here on Fat Monday.

0: want to thank all of you that have been able to join us live here on WRUW.org, because you had to do some work to do it, and we hopefully you had some fun doing it. I did, and we'll be back next week from 7 until 9 o'clock for Fat Monday. It's time now for Mr. Alan Toussaint, and time for us to get out of here. Take care. Have a good week. Bye now.
1: We are America. 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
4: Hi, I'm Daniel Peck, and from Cleveland, this is Live at the Bop Stop. Northeast Ohio has an embarrassment of riches when it comes to jazz musicians, no doubt because of the plethora of jazz and classical music educational programs in the area. Many students come for a time and move on to warmer pastures, but some kick the tires on larger markets and choose to make their way back, and we are better for it when they do. The last time saxophonist Max Schlenk was featured on this program, he was still a student at Oberlin College leading an octet. 6 years and one sojourn to New York later, Max is back, and he makes his home here in Northeast Ohio now as a band leader and educator. This quintet performance features some of Max's favorites along with a number of original compositions from everybody in the group. Featuring Garrett Folger on trumpet, Tim Picard on guitar, Jordan McBride on bass, Jeremy McCabe on drums, and Max Schlenk on saxophones, and from an April 11th, 2025 performance, it's the Max Schlenk Quintet, live at the Bop Stop.

So, okay, that was one of my songs. I'm Max, by the way. That was one of my songs called Solars. I just made the name up. It doesn't really have any meaning. That's Garrett on the trumpet. And that's Tim Picard on the guitar. And Jeremy McCabe on the drums. And Jeremy McBride on the bass. I'm really happy they could do this. They're all my friends. I love them. This next song is also one of mine. My friend Will Horner plays trombone. He's also a really good cook. And I was over his house and made chicken pot pie. So this song is, it was originally called Peace of Mind, but then I changed it to Peas of Mind. Yeah.

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0: And you say she's just a friend. Oh, baby, you.
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Blue night, I got you on my mind. 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
1: You're free, and freedom is beautiful. And, you know, it'll take time to restore chaos and order, but we're order out of chaos, but we will.
2: Good morning. What we have in mind is breakfast in bed for 400,000. Now, it's going to be good food, and we're going to get it to you. It's not just the hog farm either. It's everybody. We're all feeding each other. We must be in heaven, man. There is always a little bit of heaven in a disaster area.

0: 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Welcome and thanks for tuning in. This is your congenital host, Steve Traina. And you know, last week we celebrated the big boy locomotive making its last, probably its last historic cross-country run. And if you missed the train, man, who hasn't missed a few trains in their time? I know I have. It'll be at Depot Street in Rocky River for a whistle stop in July. You can look that up yourself. But today in our Planes, Trains, and Automobiles and Ships series, we celebrate that most expensive of summer hobbies, sailing. Remember that a boat is just a hole in the water that you shovel money into it. I've heard that before. One of the cleverest, most mysterious songs ever written. It begins, "We were born or born before the wind, also younger than the sun or the sun, ere the bonnie boat was won or won, as we sailed into the mystic." Van Morrison himself said, because the song has two sets of lyrics. It's just being a part of the universe. Music critic Johnny Rogan explained that because of these homophones, although the song's province sounded like the astral plane, it also conjured images of the shipyards of East Belfast, with Van's tenor sax imitating a foghorn. Moon Dance is arguably Van's most popular, greatest albums, and Lester Bangs says "Into the Mystic" is the heart of Moon Dance. So here's to all you Van addicts as we kick off, or I guess set sail, on our sailing show.
1: You're rolling on 11.

That was an unreleased take for a long time. Take 11 on the Moondance album, Into the Mystic. Well, we just set sail on our sailing extravaganza for the next several hours. And the Cafe Agogo was a club in the village located, it was on Bleecker Street, and it featured countless bands, folk singers, comedy acts, between its opening in Feb of 64 and closing in December of 1970. Kind of, same general time era of Le Cave. But who cares? It was the venue for some great live albums. That's what my point. Getz and Gilberto in 64, Skip James in 65. John Lee Hooker with the Muddy Waters Band in 67, and in 66, the highly acclaimed debut album by the Blues Project. It was recorded over a multi-day Blues Bag concert series, and it's just a great example of Greenwich Village blues rock. Blues rock? Okay, well, here's some blues rock from who else?

Blues Project live at the Cafe Agogo on Bleecker Street, way back when you were just a kid with Donovan's Catch the Wind. You know, according to Dylan's biographer, Clinton Halen, he wrote, "When the ship comes in August of 63, in a fit of pique, in a hotel room after his unkempt appearance had led to an impertinent hotel clerk to refuse him admission." Well, that is until his beautiful companion named Joan Baez vouched for his good character. Oh, Joni, you're so forgiving. When Arlo released his album Hobo's Lullaby in 72, he included his cover of this, one of Dylan's angriest songs, When the Ship Comes In.

0: Harlow Guthrie, yeah, with one of Bob Dylan's, like I said, one of his angriest songs. He was really PO'd when he wrote that. He was probably just as PO'd when he wrote Boots of Spanish Leather, which has been described as a restless, forlorn ballad for the ages and sages. It's just a classic Bob tale of two lovers, a crossroads, and the open sea. You know, it might be of some importance here to mention that the Spanish boot is also the name of a torture device used during the Inquisition and my first marriage. Okay, I'm kidding about one of those. But for all you English nerds, the song is included in the Norton Anthology of Poetry in the section titled Popular Ballads of the 20th Century. This recording is from one of Bob's very first recordings, though, and was a bootleg for many years, but now it's on his never-ending release of CDs. It's Bob with Boots of Spanish Leather.
1: This imposes a real problem. Imposes, is that the right word? Or supposes a real problem.

That was Sailing on a River, which can be found as track number 2 from Glass Harp's, what album is that on? It Makes Me Glad from 1972, written by and sung by their drummer John Cifera, who I've noticed often writes about the sea and the outdoors. And that, of course, was the peerless Phil Kagey doubling the melody until soaring off in every direction. Remember that pop sensation, Come On Down to My Boat by Every Mother's Son in 67? Of course you do. It's this morning you can't remember. 2 months later, the Gods covered it and did a much better job, in my opinion. In case you're wondering, this is one of the very, very first women's lip songs. Liberation, baby, come on down to my boat.

The Gods. I always thought that was a nasty song with the poor young lady being tied by daddy to the boat. But I realized as I got older and maybe not more wiser, but a little more well read, that that was a metaphor. And anyway, and he frees her and it's women's lip and it's all good. Oh, yeah, my friend Kevin Richards, who, by the way, is a great musician and a wonderful, wonderful guy, he was the founder of Roots of American Music, just reminded me, he writes, the two happiest days of your life are the day you buy a boat and the day you get rid of your boat. I've heard that, but only from sailors. Thanks, Kev. You know, one of the weirdest Grateful Dead songs was written by, well, who else? Bob Weir. Although I guess most of their songs are weird to all non-deadheads. But this is Bobby on vocals on a live recording of this rare song of theirs, Lost Sailor. If you prefer the rarer studio version, you'd have to have their 1980 album Go to Heaven, which nobody bought because for some unknown reason, the band posed for the album in white disco suits. Huh? That is really weird. Here's Lost Sailor.

The Yardbirds with a song that is only 1/4 about sailing. Tinker Tailor, Soldier Sailor. Of course, it's based on a children's nursery rhyme that youth used to think was, oh, so clever. The guy in the song is just trying to figure out what he wants to do with his life, and he's overwhelmed. You know, Jimmy Page started experimenting with scraping a violin bow across his guitar strings while he was in the Yardbirds. You heard that on this track, hopefully. Later with Led Zeppelin, he became renowned for his violin bow technique. He said that David McCallum, the guy on The Man from U.N.C.L.E., didn't he play Ilya Kuryakin? His dad was one of the session violinists, and he said, have you ever tried bowing the guitar? I said, no, it won't work. The strings aren't arched over like on a violin. He said, have a go. He gave me a bow. I tried it. And I realized there was something in it. I certainly used it the minute I was in the Yardbirds. And that was the result. You know, sailors always seem to be lamenting things. I guess that bugs me. I guess the open sea is a powerful metaphor. Sailor's Lament is an album track off Pendulum, the sixth LP from Creedence. They recorded the album at Wally Heider's studio. And a band meeting before the session saw that the band members demanding that John Fogerty allow them greater creative input. So John wrote, have you ever seen the rain, about the band's impending breakup? But before that, he put his feelings into this catchy tune, Sailor's Lament.

David Bowie and the Boys live in Montreal in 1983 with the last song on David's Lodger album, Red Sails, where he took David and his fellow travelers took to the seas in search of the hinterland. In fact, David described it like this, and I quote, "We took a German new music feel and put it against the idea of a contemporary English mercenary cum swashbuckling Errol Flynn and put him in the China Sea. We have a lovely cross-reference of cultures. I honestly don't know what it's about." Unquote. Ay, ay, ay. If you don't, how will we? Well, we'll just have to figure it out for ourselves. Elton John's first album, Empty Sky, was a Europe-only release, so unless you had a cousin across the pond, you probably didn't get to hear any songs on it until long after the Thick White Duke got his world infamy. Some of the songs on it are wonderful. One reviewer said, "It sounds like Santana and the Classics 4 teamed up to cut a single with Elton taking lead vocals. This song has a great late 60s atmosphere. The music cooks and Elton is on top of his game vocally. The track deserves to be much more widely heard. It's a formidable combination of great hooks and engaging musicianship, and the guitar solo is fantastic." Let's find out, let's test that theory, that criticism, that joy with Elton John with Sails from Empty Sky.

Red Sails, or what that was, Sails by Elton John. Red Sails was before that, David Bowie. This one was off of Elton's debut album, Empty Sky. And let's end the first hour with, well, there are at least five, maybe six songs that I know of, maybe more, named Ship of Fools. I guess that says something about me. Robbie Krieger described writing the Doors song of the same name as followed. There was a guitar lineup line that I came up with, which I kind of stole from an old blues song that I heard when I was in high school. And Jim, well, I can't remember if he just came up with the words right then or if it was a poem he'd already done in high school. Robbie also felt that Jim was influenced by the fact that his father was a sailor. He was a freaking admiral. Far Out magazine critic Jordan Potter described Ship of Fools as being about the battle against capitalism and environmental dominion. The third verse ends with Mr. Goodtrip's looking for a new ship, and the singer telling the people to get aboard. Mr. Goodtrip's has been variously speculated to be either Jim Morrison's dad, Neil Armstrong, Jerry Garcia, or a drug dealer. All aboard the Ship of Fools.

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Hey, welcome to the second hour of Steve's Folk Radio Show, right here on WRUW 91.1 on your Cleveland FM dial, streaming across the universe, as we like to do, at WRUW.org. All right, hey, thanks for tuning in. This is your congenital host, Steve Traina. We've got a three-hour sailing extravaganza as part of our Planes, Trains, Automobiles, and Ships series. I guess we featured the big boy train last week. So Ride, Captain, Ride, you know that song. It was co-written by Blues Image singer-guitarist Mike Panera and their keyboardist Skip Conti. And they released it as a shortened single in the spring of 70, but you just heard the longer album cut. That 73 Sailors, they just made up that number. It was a number of keys on Panera's Rhodes piano. All righty, right. Two-thirds of the power trio Cream, that's Ginger Baker and Eric Clapton, working in collaboration with one-fifth of the Spencer Davis group, and Traffic, that's, of course, Stevie Winwood, along with one-fourth of the band Family in Rick Rech. Have you followed this so far? They became four-fourths of the world's first supergroup, Blind Faith. I don't think that makes any sense. Well, then they went ahead for their one and only album release.

Records, and they put a picture on the front cover that got it banned and pulled from all the record stores here in the colonies. Well, Steve Winwood wrote this one. Rick Rich bows the violin, and everybody lets Steve sing his song in blind faith from 1969 at Sea of Joy.

Blind Faith from 1969, Sea of Joy, off their self-titled and only album with the bad, bad cover on. Well, they replaced the cover so that we could actually buy it here in the States. Hey, want to have some fun? Let's go privateering. That's the practice of using privately owned but heavily armed ships to attack and capture enemy merchant vessels during wartime. It's basically a government-sanctioned piracy. And a highly effective way for countries to disrupt enemy trade without having to fund a large professional navy. Here's how it worked. Governments issued official licenses known as letters of marque to private ship owners. This document granted them the legal authority to attack enemy ships. The crews made money by selling the cargo and splitting up the profits. They were, unlike pirates, they were bound by international prize laws and maritime rules of war. For example, the English sea dog, Sir Francis Drake, he operated as a privateer. The practice declined in the 19th century. But here's a pro tip. The United States Constitution still grants Congress the power to issue letters of marque. Come on, man. It sounds like fun. In the meantime, let's listen to Mark Knopfler and Privateering.

Mark Knopfler and Privateering from his album of the same name. I noticed that there's a lot of scat singers today. Maybe I'll have to do a scat show in the near future. Of course, Van Morrison is probably the king of them, but Mark was doing a little scatting. And before that, the first hour, I heard David Bowie doing a little, so watch out. All right. Well, Carl Wilson liked folk music. So one day, he brought this old Bahamian song that was written in 1916 to his brother Brian. Brian hated it. So Carl reworked it into a key and chord changes that Brian liked to sing in, and voila, Sloop John B. is now forever a Beach Boys song. Here's the extended version of Sloop John B.

One of the Pet Sounds sessions that was unreleased, the extended version, or an extended version of Sloop John B. Speaking of folk singers, I guess to be politically correct, we call them singer-songwriters, because to be a folk singer, you got to have the blues. Wait a minute. I think I got my show notes all mixed up.

Where was I? Oh, yeah, explaining something or other. You know, about 10 years ago or so, give or take, John Flynn, the folk singer, came sailing into Cleveland from his native New England and put on a fantastic show at Wilbert's. While he was there, he covered Phil Oakes' Pleasures of the Harbor. What a great song. It starts out coming into port. It ends up going back to sea. And it's all about what sailors do when they've got a little R&R time on the shore. Yeah, John Flynn does a great, great job of Phil's Pleasures of the Harbor. It's solid. It's off his Two Wolves album. It's right now.

That's John Flynn off Two Wolves and Phil Oakes' Pleasures of the Harbor. I guess that's on my top 10 list of all time, that particular song and all of its permutations. But now it's time for my CSN and Sometimes Why medley that I've been looking forward to playing. You know, when all these boys got rich from singing the white man's blues, they all got boats, big boats, so big that they also had to get crews for their boats. We'll let the boys start out with some Waylon guitar notes from 1974 about, well, after the apocalypse that Cross and Stills wrote while roughing it on David's ship, the Mayan. The Mayan was 74 feet long and had a Mercedes-Benz engine. David had borrowed $22,000 from his buddy Peter Tork to buy it. Then Stephen is going to tell the sad, sad tale of another one of David's many broken hearts. And then just like that, we'll end up back on the Mayan for the lee shore. Here's Crosby, Stills, Nash, and maybe a Young.

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Well, that little bit of heroin was The White Ship. The White Ship was a horror story by H.P. Lovecraft. Let's see, published in 1919. But this is radio, so I had to play H.P. Lovecraft, the band's horror song, off their 1967 self-titled debut. Okay, maybe not a horror song, but maybe more of a Baroque, psychedelic, harpsichord-driven melody that somehow draws comparisons to that of the author H.P. Lovecraft's short stories. Okay. The band's musical version focuses on the wonderment of the journey of the white ship and ignores the horrific conclusion experienced by the story's main character, Basil Elton. And trust me, you don't want to know. All right. Well, welcome to the third and final hour of Steve's Folk Radio Show here for the summer. We're on for a 3-hour stint, and then sometime near the end of August, we'll revert back to 2 hours and let a deserving student have a spot. So I'm just a placeholder here for this third hour. That's okay. I like holding places. I got a great ship related medley for you by none other than that maritime historian musician from Canada, Stan Rogers. The first song is going to be, it's called The Nancy, and that's the name of the ship that he's crewing on. He's an enlisted man, and back in the Revolutionary War days, enlisted men didn't get uniforms, only the officers did. At least for a long time, at least in Canada. And you got to remember, Stan Rogers is Canadian. They were the enemy. But anyway, they mock out the finery of the officers and the rich guy that's on board the Nancy, who wants them to surrender. And, well, I'll let Stan tell the story. After that, he's going to tell a little story, a big story about what happens if you're not prepared on the Great Lakes, if you're a young, young sailor on a merchant vessel on the Great Lakes. All righty, here's the Nancy, the all-time enlisted man's song.

0: couple from Stan Rogers, White Squall, you just heard on his From Fresh Water posthumous album released in 1984. Before that, of course, we had whatever we had before then. So long ago, I can't remember. No, it's the Nancy, the all-time Enlisted Man's song. But wait, there's more. I'm not done with Stan yet. I've got a song and then a fun song, and they're related. Barrett's Privateers by Stan Rogers is a true-ish story about a guy named Barrett and his privateers. They had letters of marque from the English crown, and they were shooting at us colonial types. And then Ian Robb, another great Canadian, decided to, let me back up. Stan Rogers had this brother named Garnet. Now, Stan and Garnet were both about 6'4", 6'5". They were big guys with deep, booming bass voices. They were also great songwriters and of sensitive folk-type songs. Go figure. As was Ian Robb. So after Stan had his Barrett's Privateers song out, Ian Robb decided to kid the brothers, especially Brother Garnet, with a takeoff on Barrett's Privateers called Garnet's Homemade Beer. Here are all those people.
1: The year was 1778.

I love that his breath set fire to both me legs. Oh, Ian Robb with a mocking of Dan Rogers' great song, Barrett's Privateers, with Garnett's Homemade Beer. Hope you're... Thanks for playing along with me. So, this great story. My cousin told me this years ago. She went on a vacation that she had to pay for and be a crew member on a whaler off of Nantucket, which those whaling episodes are called Nantucket sleigh rides, because you harpoon the whale and it takes off until it's tired. You're going for a ride. Felix Pappalardi, the great bass player and producer who helped produce Cream, who helped produce Mountain and play for them in concert, wrote the song Nantucket Sleigh Ride with his wife, Gail Collins, who, maybe I shouldn't mention this, but I will. She ended up murdering him. That's a whole other story. Has nothing to do with the song, though. But here's Mountain, the band that he played with and wrote for. From the Festival Express, which is a train that went all the way across Canada, singing songs that stops all along the way. It's Nantucket Sleigh Ride.

Mountain with Nantucket Sleigh Ride live at the 1970 train ride across Canada called Festival Express. All right, I've got a I got the Kingston Trio to cover a Woody Guthrie song. Woody Guthrie, of course, was against the war like Pete Seeger was. They were communists. They were commies. And but when Japan attacked us in 41, they put their differences aside and both joined the service to help win the war and help win the war. They both did. Woody became a murderer.

0: reactions, semen. And if you indulge me, I got a minute and a half little to set up the song Sinking of the Reuben James, which was a transport vessel, not a warship, and was manned by merchant marines. I've got my good friend, the late, great Walter Nichols, who was a merchant mariner in World War II, to sort of describe the experience of being a merchant mariner during World War II, and then we'll hear the Kingston Trio with Woody Guthrie's tune.
1: The merchant marine in World War II. It is not generally known that of all the military services in World War II, the highest casualty rate was suffered by the merchant marine, which was composed mostly of volunteer civilian personnel. Of some 243,000 merchant mariners who served, 9,521 died in action. Another 12,000 were wounded. This is a casualty rate of 3.9%. The U.S. Marines were next with a casualty rate of 2.94%. Following is an excerpt from merchant mariner Edward Muller's memoir, Convoy to Murmansk. The next alarm sounded a little past midnight. Weather had gotten thick, and with the sun down on the horizon, there was a weird half-light. Peering through the haze, I suddenly saw flashes of tracer bullets from the ship next to us. I knew what that meant. When we saw a periscope, we fired tracer bullets to reveal its position. Then, a few seconds later, we heard the explosion. We saw the whole ship split open lengthwise like a watermelon as her cargo of TNT went off. She disappeared in a single tremendous burst of flame. Nothing remained but floating debris. After the explosion, we were all very quiet. I felt I had to say something to the boys, so I said, "Well, anybody, way, nobody on that ship ever knew what hit them."
2: The first American ship to be sunk at the beginning of World War II was an old four-stack destroyer sunk off the coast of Iceland. This next song is about that ship. The song originally was called Wildwood Flower, a great country and western classic. It's been rewritten and rearranged by Mr. Woody Guthrie. It's now called The Sinking of the Reuben James.

the Kingston Trio live in concert with the song of the sinking of the Reuben James. All right, we're on shipwrecks. Here's another shipwreck. Roy Acuff from King of the Hillbillies. Played him last week. Might as well do a twofer. It's the old chestnut when that great ship went down. About the Titanic.

0: Bruce Coburn from Big Circumstance, Shipwrecked at the Stable Door. Bruce has a lot of sailing and maritime themed songs. And he's another Canadian. They're just everywhere. You cannot... No, I'm not going to say you can't swing a dead cat without hitting one. I'm not going to say that. Hey, Tim Buckley wrote this great song, Song to the Siren. He put it on his 1970 album, Star Sailor. But a couple of years previous to that, he was on the Monkees TV show, and he sang it there. Here's Tim Buckley, Song to the Siren.
1: This is Tim Buckley.

voice, Tim Buckley here. Gee whiz, Song to the Siren. All right, well, let's see. We got time for a couple more songs before we trip on out of here. It's, we got time for a few. This next song, very rare because it was unreleased for many, many years. Jethro Tull decided to release an album called Sailor. They never released it, but in a couple of years ago, album was released called the Recordings at Chateau d'Hérouville in France. I mispronounced the heck out of that. But anyway, the recordings were abandoned for various reasons and shelved. Some were recycled later, and some were in the box set 20 Years of Jethro Tull, where they were nicknamed the Chateau Disaster tapes. Anyways, it's a rare song. You probably haven't heard it before. It's Jethro Tull, and it's called Sailor.

It was Tall, unreleased song Sailor. I guess we can see why it was unreleased. Eventually ended up on this box set, I guess you could call it. A whole bunch of Jethro Tull stuff. All right, we're going to end things with a little Grateful Dead jam from their Truckin' Up to Buffalo album recorded on the 4th of July, 1989. That's just a, you know, a couple of years ago. It's one of the many, many Ship of Fools songs that are out there. And all I can say is, let's see. Hey, Dan. People walking by. Don't ever forget. It's very important to always remember that I love you. Thanks for tuning in, listening, hanging out. I know it's 3 hours. It's what makes Monday no longer Blue Monday. All right. Here's Grateful Dead, Ship of Fools to take us home. See ya next week. Bye-bye.

0: Okay. Hi, this is Frida Love Smith from Blake Babies and Sunshine Boys, and you are listening to WRUW-FM 91.1 Cleveland.
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if you're among the 34 million Americans who use well water, you may be pleased to know there's a fountain of information about the care and maintenance of your well available. Private well owners are responsible for their water systems. To help, the National Groundwater Association offers lessons on well construction, maintenance, water testing, and treatment. A video about well financing, an owner's manual, tip sheets, directories of helpful professionals, and answers to common questions. 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

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I'm Mackenzie, and thank you for joining me this afternoon. We're going to start today's program off with Margaritaville by Sammy Hagar.

The last three songs played were Margaritaville by Sammy Hagar, then Give Me Three Steps by Lynyrd Skynyrd, and finally Steal My Kisses by Ben Harper and the Innocent Criminals. Playing next is Take a Bite by Beba Doobie.

The last four songs played were Take a Bite by Biba Doobie, then Rodeo Clowns by Flip Turn and Odie Lee, Go by the Chemical Brothers, and finally Plastic Beach by Gorillaz. Playing next is Let Your Love Flow by the Bellamy Brothers.

The last four songs played were Let Your Love Flow by the Bellamy Brothers, then Say You Love Me by Fleetwood Mac, What Is Life by George Harrison, and finally The Cave by Mumford & Sons. Playing next is Tulsa Time by Don Williams.

short set with only two songs. It started with Tulsa Time by Don Williams, then I'm in a Hurry and Don't Know Why by Alabama. And with that, we are coming into the end of the hour. I have one more song for you, Dream Suite in C Major by Miracle Musical. And with that, I hope you have a good rest of your week. Hopefully I'll catch you back here next week for another edition of Northern Exposure on WRUW FM 91.1 Cleveland. Until then, bye-bye.

0: Good afternoon. The time is 4 o'clock, and you are listening to WRUW-FM 91.1 Cleveland. It is time for Democracy Now!, an award-winning, independent, grassroots news program produced in New York by Amy Goodman and Juan Gonzalez. 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
1: WRUW would like to remind its listeners that any views or opinions expressed on this show are the responsibility of the producers, their guests, and their cited sources, and were not chosen by WRUW, its staff, or by Case Western Reserve University.

0: Northern Ireland, this is Democracy Now!
1: For now, the text of the Memorandum of Understanding has been finalized. The formal signing by the principal parties is scheduled to take place on Friday, with Switzerland being considered as the venue.
0: Iran and the United States have reached a preliminary deal to end the war. The U.S. has agreed to end the blockade of Iranian ports, and Iran has pledged to reopen the Strait of Hormuz. But many questions remain. The deal establishes a 60-day ceasefire window to continue negotiations. We'll speak with Jeremy Scahill of Dropsite News. Then here in Belfast, Northern Ireland, an estimated 20,000 people rallied to condemn racism following days of anti-immigrant violence.
2: So everybody here today is united in support of our migrant and new arrivals. We're here showing solidarity. This is what this city is about. And I say to those racists, you're not welcome.

0: This isn't your city. This belongs to everybody.
1: I'll be joined by two guests here in Belfast, Amnesty International's Northern Ireland director and a leading immigration lawyer. And finally, the Justice Department has approved the $111 billion merger of Paramount and Warner Brothers Discovery.
2: This would put way too much media power in the hands of one giant company that has shown it is very willing to manipulate and censor the news if it makes Donald Trump happy.
1: We'll talk to Craig Aaron of Free Press. All that and more coming up. Welcome to Democracy Now!, democracynow.org, the War and Peace Report. I'm Amy Goodman. Officials in Tehran say they've reached a memorandum of understanding with the United States to end fighting on all fronts in a preliminary peace deal to be signed next Friday. Iran's deputy foreign minister said on Iranian television that the agreement includes a ceasefire in Lebanon, where Israeli forces occupy about a fifth of Lebanese territory and continue to launch airstrikes. The deal extends the ceasefire by 60 days, creating a window for negotiations on other issues, including the future of Iran's nuclear program and the lifting of U.S. sanctions. On Sunday, President Trump wrote on his Truth Social platform, quote, "I hereby fully authorize the toll-free opening of the Strait of Hormuz and simultaneously herewith authorize the immediate removal of the United States naval blockade," unquote. Trump went on to write, quote, "Ships of the world, start your engines, let the oil flow," unquote. After headlines, we'll get the latest on negotiations to end the U.S.-Israeli war on Iran. We'll speak with Jeremy Scahill of Dropsite News. In Lebanon, Israeli strikes on Beirut's southern suburbs killed at least three people and wounded 15 others Sunday. Witnesses said two missiles slammed into an apartment building, causing severe damage to nearby homes and businesses in what Israel's military claim was a precise strike on a Hezbollah command center.
3: "We stayed here and didn't flee throughout the whole year. We are not afraid. We will not leave our home no matter what happens. But today we didn't expect this targeting to happen. The children have been terrified, naturally. We will never leave, and whatever happens, happens."
1: Israeli Prime Minister Benjamin Netanyahu said the bombings came in response to Hezbollah attacks on northern Israel. That drew a rare public rebuke from President Trump, who wrote on social media, the attack, quote, "should not have happened, particularly on a special day when we're so close to a peace deal with Iran," unquote. Meanwhile, Israel's defense minister, Israel Katz, has promised his forces will remain deployed in southern Lebanon, parts of Syria, and much of the Gaza Strip indefinitely. In Gaza, Israel continues to carry out deadly attacks on Palestinians despite the U.S. brokered so-called ceasefire signed by Israel in October. Earlier today, a Palestinian woman was killed in an Israeli strike in the central Gaza Strip that followed the killings of at least six Palestinians Sunday and three on Saturday. The Palestinian Health Ministry reports the confirmed total death toll in Gaza since October 7, 2023, has surpassed 73,000 people. Nearly 175,000 injuries have been reported. In Britain, four Palestine Action activists have been sentenced as terrorists over their involvement in a 2024 protest and raid on a factory operated by one of Israel's largest arms manufacturers, Elbit. This is the first time in Britain a judge has issued terrorism sentencing enhancements on people who were not actually convicted of terrorism. In May, the four activists were found guilty of smashing up Elbit military equipment. Their prison sentences range from 4 to over 7 years. They must also legally register to a law enforcement terrorist surveillance system for 15 years following their release from prison. Palestine Action co-founder Huda Amiri told Navarra Media in response, quote, "This is the first case, and therefore the test case, for trying to

0: site. Meanwhile, Ukraine launched large-scale drone attacks targeting Russian industrial sites. The governor of Russia's Tula region says a Ukrainian drone attack killed three civilians while leaving three others injured, including a one-year-old child. On Sunday, Ukrainian President Volodymyr Zelensky said he'd spoken to President Trump about efforts to end the conflict ahead of this week's G7 summit. In Afghanistan, at least two people were reported killed after Taliban police officers opened fire on crowds that had gathered to protest the detention of over two dozen women accused of violating a strict dress code in the western city of Herat, according to the UN. Protests are extremely rare in Afghanistan since the Taliban took back control in 2021 following the U.S. and NATO occupation, imposing draconian measures, including a ban on women and girls accessing education and employment. In related news, dozens of U.S. Congress members, including at least three Republicans, are urging the Trump administration to halt its plan to deport hundreds of Afghan refugees who assisted U.S. forces during the invasion of Afghanistan to the Democratic Republic of Congo, or a third country they have no ties to. More than 1,000 Afghan refugees, many of whom served as U.S. interpreters, have been stranded in Qatar for over a year since Trump officials halted their resettlement to the U.S. after they were evacuated from Afghanistan. The group includes over 400 children and family of U.S. service members. The Trump administration announced Friday a U.S. strike inside Venezuela had killed the alleged leader of the Tren de Aragua gang. The attack was done in coordination with Venezuela's interim government, which came to power after the U.S. abduction of Venezuelan President Nicolas Maduro and his wife. President Trump said on social media, U.S. forces, quote, delivered a swift and lethal kinetic strike to successfully execute, unquote, the accused leader, known as Nino Guerrero. Trump's Justice Department last year charged Guerrero with multiple federal crimes, including facilitating acts of terrorism. This comes as the Trump administration continues to attack boats off the Caribbean and Eastern Pacific, claiming without evidence the vessels are linked to drug trafficking. Over 200 people have been killed as the strikes are widely condemned as illegal. Brian Finucane of the International Crisis Group said Guerrero's reported execution came as part of, quote, more lawless, performative killing by the Trump administration. Finucane added, quote, outside of armed conflict, premeditated killing is referred to as murder, he said. The Trump administration's blocked the delivery of about 250,000 barrels of gasoline and diesel to Cuba. This follows an agreement between Cuban officials and a Florida-based company to supply the fuel to Cuba's private sector and humanitarian and religious organizations. Vanguard Energy had signed a contract to lease facilities owned by the Cuban government to store the fuel. But the Trump administration intervened, saying the company had not received proper approval. The shipment was seen as a temporary lifeline for Cuba as the U.S. enforces a near-total blockade on fuel that's compounded to already catastrophic humanitarian and energy crises after decades of U.S. sanctions on Cuba. In Albania, thousands of people took to the streets of the capital, Tirana, over the weekend as anti-government protests opposing the development of a massive resort linked to President Trump's son-in-law, Jared Kushner, entered a third week. The multi-billion-dollar project would turn an abandoned Soviet weapons base known as Sazan into a luxury island resort. Protesters Sunday chanted, "Revolution."
1: We're talking about the corruption, and of course, this is just the first moment. The youth in here is just raising against this this politics. It's not just the current government in general. So Albania never left communism. Now, this is the chance, and that's why we're here.
0: On Saturday, about 200 protesters tore down metal and razor wire fences surrounding the luxury development site on the Adriatic coast. Meanwhile, calls are growing for the resignation of the Albanian Prime Minister, Edi Rama. President Trump celebrated his 80th birthday Sunday by hosting an Ultimate Fighting Champion.

0: championship event on the White House lawn. Thousands of fans gathered around a massive 600-ton metal structure known as the Claw to watch a series of seven mixed martial arts fights, all of which ended in a knockout while Trump and his family looked on. Also attending were Trump's secretaries of state, commerce, defense, treasury, and homeland security, along with FBI Director Cash Patel and other top officials. UFC champion Sean Strickland was removed from the event by the Secret Service. The 26-year-old fighter said on social media he was not invited to fight or even to attend because he, quote, made fun of Israel and Epstein, unquote. President Trump is a close friend of UFC Chief Executive Dana White, and Trump owns stock in the UFC's parent company. The UFC said some of the fighters at the event would be paid in cryptocurrency stablecoins issued by the Trump family business World Liberty Financial. Sunday's event was screened exclusively on Paramount Plus, which is run by Trump ally David Ellison. Meanwhile, the Trump administration's approved Paramount's $111 billion bid to acquire Warner Brothers. On Friday, the Justice Department's antitrust division said it had seen no evidence that the media mega merger would harm consumers, writing instead that the deal would, quote, increase competition across the media and entertainment ecosystem, unquote. If completed, the merger would consolidate two major movie studios, two top streaming services and news outlets, CNN and NBC News, as well as HBO, all under the control of billionaire David Ellison, a vocal supporter of President Trump. And in Washington, D.C., an exterior wall of the John F. Kennedy Center for the Performing Arts remains covered by tarps after a federal judge ordered Donald Trump's name be removed from the building. The judge had given work crews until Saturday at noon to remove metal letters marking Trump's name from the facade of the towering marble building after ruling that the president's rebranding of the center to include his own name constituted an illegal act. And a correction, Paramount owns CBS, not NBC. We'll talk more about the merger later in the broadcast with Free Press's Craig Aaron. And those are some of the headlines. This is Democracy Now!, democracynow.org, the War and Peace Report. I'm Amy Goodman, today reporting from Belfast, Northern Ireland. Iran and the United States have reached a preliminary deal to end the war. On Sunday, President Trump posted a message online that read, quote, "The deal with the Islamic Republic of Iran is now complete. Congratulations to all. I hereby fully authorize the toll-free opening of the Strait of Hormuz and simultaneously herewith authorize the immediate removal of the United States naval blockade," unquote. Trump went on to write, "Ships of the world, start your engines. Let the oil flow," unquote. The deal extends the ceasefire by 60 days, creating a window for negotiations on other issues, including the future of Iran's nuclear program and the lifting of U.S. sanctions. But major questions remain. Israel's not a party to the tentative deal, and earlier today said it would continue occupying areas of southern Lebanon. Iran's deputy foreign minister appeared on Iranian television and said the peace deal includes a cessation of hostilities on all fronts, including in Lebanon.
1: Two immediate developments were supposed to take place and will take place starting last night or in the early hours of today. First, the immediate and permanent end of the war and military operations on various fronts, including in Lebanon. As you saw, the statement announced by the Prime Minister of Pakistan explicitly referred to the immediate and permanent end of the war on all fronts, including Lebanon. The second development was the lifting and ending of the naval blockade that the United States has imposed on the Islamic Republic of Iran, which was also announced by the U.S. President in his statement.
0: To talk more about the preliminary U.S.-Iran deal and the war, we're joined by Jeremy Scahill, co-founder of DropSite News. Hi, Jeremy. Can you start off by talking about what actually is an MOU?

0: you a memo of understanding. What do you understand this memo that hasn't been made public says?
1: Well, I think the first thing that we need to recognize is that this hasn't been signed yet. It hasn't been formally agreed to. That presumably could happen on Friday, but there are a number of wild cards, not the least of which is the posture that Netanyahu and the Israelis are taking on Lebanon. But just to give you a bit of background of what went down over the past 24 hours, Israel once again bombed Beirut. They hit the southern suburb of Dahia, and the Iranians had made clear that this was a red line for them, that if the Israelis continued attacking Beirut, that Iran would respond in kind. And in fact, I was speaking to an Iranian official soon after that happened, and they told me that it was going to be within a matter of hours that Iran was going to launch missile attacks against what they called occupied Palestine, meaning the areas where Israeli troops have been positioned in the northern or along the southern border, and in fact deep inside Lebanon, where the Israeli troops have gone north of the Litani River. And then you had this sequence of events where Donald Trump unilaterally announces that an agreement is going to be happening. The Prime Minister of Pakistan then posts it on Twitter. And from the Iranian position, they said that this was a unilateral announcement, but nonetheless, they use that, they say, as an opportunity then to win some last minute concessions. A few days ago, I had been told by the Iranians that there were two primary sticking points still unresolved, and they wouldn't expand on what those were, but quite clearly, one of them involved this scorched earth bombing and occupation of Lebanon. And so what Iranians are saying is that as a result of the Israelis bombing Dahia in Beirut and the Iranians agreeing not to launch retaliatory strikes, that Trump agreed to add that the Israeli troops had to withdraw from southern Lebanon. Now, we haven't seen the text of this agreement. If that's the case, then the Iranians could say that this was indeed a diplomatic victory, because earlier drafts of this had just envisioned a quote-unquote ceasefire or a cessation of hostilities in Lebanon. So we don't exactly know all of the terms, but I think in the broader picture, we have to understand this represents, at least in the short term and in terms of this war that Trump and Netanyahu initiated on February 28th, this is a dramatic set of capitulations by Donald Trump. The main sort of victory of this is he's reopened the Strait of Hormuz. The Strait of Hormuz was opened prior to the February 28th war. That's not a victory. Trump is saying, oh, the Iranians are going to put in writing that they're not going to develop or in any way seek to acquire or purchase a nuclear weapon. Well, if you go back and you read the preamble to the 2015 JCPOA, Iran says precisely that. And in fact, that's been Iran's position for a very long time. The Iranians are saying that they have entirely deferred any negotiations on the nuclear issue, on the issue of their stockpile of highly enriched uranium, that those that answers about those questions are only going to come with comprehensive sanctions relief and a massive, they're asking for a $300 billion reconstruction fund, that the nuclear issue is not going to be under discussion or under any agreement until there is comprehensive sanctions relief on the table. The Iranians are also saying that the Americans agreed to something that Donald Trump has been screaming up and down that he would not agree to, and that is the unfreezing or repatriation of billions of dollars of Iranian funds. Now, we may see some trickery here where Donald Trump perhaps was working in concert with Gulf countries to try to surreptitiously slide some of Iran's frozen assets back to Iran at the front end of this deal so that Trump can say no money is exchanging hands. But my understanding is that the Iranians are saying that in this memorandum of understanding or in the broader agreement with the Americans, that there is going to be a formal process of repatriating frozen Iranian funds that's going to be linked to a 60-day negotiation period. Now, there are risks for Iran, and there has been a ferocious internal debate within Iranian society that actually spilled out into the public, where you had small groups of people protesting against the foreign minister, Abbas Araghchi, the speaker of the parliament, Mohammad Ghalibaf, who's the lead negotiator for Iran, and urging them not to accept this deal. And the position that they're taking is essentially that Iran has never had greater strategic leverage over the United States, that for roughly 100 days, it has fought off an attack by not one, but two nuclear powers, and forced the most powerful man in the world, Donald Trump, to desperately seek an off-ramp in which he was forced to accept terms from Iran that basically returned the situation to the status quo ante before Netanyahu and Trump launched this war.
0: Jeremy, can you talk about the role of Qatar and Pakistan?
1: You know, the Pakistanis were brought into this because the Trump administration, particularly Steve Witkoff, the special envoy, completely contaminated the relationship with the longstanding negotiator on nuclear issues between the U.S. and Iran, and that is the Sultanate of Oman. The United States used the foreign minister of Oman unwittingly to provide cover for this surprise launch of the February 28th war. He had traveled to Washington, D.C. a couple of days before the launch of the war, met with Vice President J.D. Vance, and then came out and said, a deal is basically on the horizon. And then less than 48 hours later, the United States and Israel launched this massive war against Iran. And so once the Omanis were sort of pushed out of the picture, Trump chose Pakistan. He views the Pakistani government as a malleable force that wants to curry favor with him. Yes, Iran has a longstanding friendly relationship with Pakistan. But behind the scenes, the Iranians started to conclude that Pakistan was just not able to close the deal with Trump. And there was a pattern where the Pakistanis would come back to the Iranians, tell them that the Americans had agreed to something. The Iranians would proceed on the basis of that understanding. And then Trump would turn around and announce that the opposite was going to be happening. And so Qatar was brought in part because of its deep role in negotiating the Gaza agreement last October, and because of a perception on the part of the Iranians that the Qataris held more sway with Trump. And in fact, just to give you one example, a couple of weeks ago, when Pakistan had made some announcements about progress in the U.S. position during the negotiations, a couple of hours later, the Qataris told the Iranians it's just not true, that Donald Trump is actually not going to be taking that position. So we've seen this pattern play out over and over again. And I should say, Amy, that international mediators have begun talking about the erratic nature of Donald Trump, and the Iranians actually took this a step further. A few weeks ago, I was told by an Iranian official involved with the negotiations that Iran began enlisting the services of what they called senior psychologists in Iran to begin diagnosing Donald Trump, and they determined that he is operating from a position of mental illness and mental deficiency. And so senior Iranian psychologists began working with the negotiating team to try to cater the messages that the Iranians were sending via mediators back to Donald Trump to try to take into account what they saw as his specific mental illness and mental deficiencies. And they weren't saying this in an ad hominem way. They were saying it as a matter of fact. And then almost quite clinically, they said, and we began to see this process yielding results as we worked with psychologists to send these communications to Donald Trump. And they credit that in part with getting to this point where Trump finally accepted some version of his manufactured and almost entirely false victory narrative.
0: Let me ask you, the G7 is happening in the French Alps in France. Interestingly, National Security Minister Itamar Ben-Gvir, who said Trump's agreement does not bind us. Israel is not subordinate to the United States. We are an independent and sovereign country. Smotrich called it bad for Israel and for the entire free world, period. Ben-Gvir has been banned from entering France, citing his unspeakable behavior of taunting Gaza flotilla activists who were detained by Israeli forces. And Smotrich is the second Israeli minister barred from France after Itamar Ben-Gvir.
1: Yeah, and you know, this isn't just these people that I think universally are viewed as extremists. This is the mainstream policy of Israel right now that was expressed as recently as this morning by the Minister of Defense in Israel, where they're saying that the United States has the file of Iran and has, you know, authority to make its own agreements there. But Israel is going to stake out its own position on Lebanon. And really, I think this is going to become the center of whether any actual agreement takes place. What the Iranians have done here, and I think this is important for people to understand, is they've made these terms that the United States is agreeing to at the front end of this deal, the implementation of those terms contingent upon any discussion regarding the nuclear issue or highly enriched uranium. So if the Israelis, while this week is going

0: on as we move toward a potential signing of a memorandum of understanding. If the Israelis continue to attack Lebanon, even after the president of the United States has assured mediators that the U.S. will be the guarantor of this cessation of hostilities, then the Iranians can say, rightfully and according to the agreement, we're not going to proceed on these other issues. Netanyahu very clearly wants to continue his war against Lebanon. And, you know, a prominent Iranian analyst, Amy, told me recently that the strategy of the United States and Israel in engaging in these negotiations with the president of Lebanon is to try to decouple or split Iran and Hezbollah, and to try to enlist the Lebanese government as a kind of domestic anti-Hezbollah force working in an axis alliance with the United States and Israel. The Iranians view the next phase of this as seeking to decouple the United States and Israel from this central front of Lebanon. And so I think one of the major questions that we're going to see resolved in the coming days is what Iran's position is, and if it is indeed a red line, as they've said, that the Israelis must withdraw from Lebanon and entirely cease their attacks and their state of siege. Many analysts in Lebanon over the months have been concerned that potentially Iran would have to use its leverage to deal with its own economic situation and some of its priorities. In recent days, the Iranians have stunned much of the world in how ferociously they've responded and retaliated against Israel for its attacks and particularly its bombings on Beirut. So what's different in a way from the JCPOA framework, and we're far from having something extensive like that, but in the approach of the Iranians, they are trying to embed within this documentable conditions that if the United States doesn't follow through on them, the Iranians have the ability to try to resume. But there's a question on whether or not Iran is, as some of the critics internally are saying, giving up too much strategic leverage. Could they then reimpose a kind of asymmetric state of closure on the Strait of Hormuz after the world economy gets back into motion, etc.? Yes, they could, but the narrative would be different. And the last thing I would say is, whether the bombs stop falling or not, Israel in the coming days, weeks, and months is going to intensify its internal covert operation campaign inside of Iran to try to foment and encourage even more unrest and violence to try to further destabilize the Iranian state.
1: Jeremy Scahill, I want to thank you for being with us, co-founder of Dropsite News. Coming up here in Belfast, Northern Ireland, an estimated 20,000 people rallied to condemn racism following days of anti-immigrant violence. Stay with us.

song by IU Peter. This is Democracy Now!, democracynow.org, the War and Peace Report. I'm Amy Goodman. We're broadcasting from Northern Visions TV, community television here in Belfast. We're here in Belfast for the Docs Ireland Film Festival. The film about Democracy Now!, Steal the Story, Please, will be premiering first at the film festival on Tuesday night at Queen's Cinema. We look forward to seeing folks there. I'll be there with the director, Tia Lesson. Here in Belfast,

0: Northern Ireland, tens of thousands of people gathered Saturday outside Belfast City Hall for a rally organized by United Against Racism. The solidarity protest, which was supported by local trade unions, followed several days of violence in Northern Ireland in which masked rioters set fire to houses and cars, targeting immigrants and ethnic minorities. In one incident, four masked men reportedly chased a nurse into the Ulster Hospital. In another, two Ugandan health workers were barricaded in their home for 4 hours as neighboring properties burned and rioters threw stones at their windows. Emergency services told them it was too dangerous to try and leave. Their pastor eventually managed to negotiate their exit. This is Belfast resident Greg Sachno, who attended the Together Against Hate demonstration.
1: It's wrong, it's racism, and it's not what this city is. So everybody here today is united in support of our migrant and new arrivals. We're here showing solidarity. This is what this city is about. And I say to those racists, you're not welcome. This isn't your city. This belongs to everybody.
0: The disorder began a week ago after an asylum seeker from Sudan was charged with attempted murder and a stabbing attack. As video of the attack circulated online, calls for protests against immigration followed. The family of the victim, Stephen Ogilvy, who lost his eye in the attack, urged against violence. They wrote in a statement, quote, "We are aware of the tensions and talk of the protests following this incident. We want to make it absolutely clear that overnight unrest is not welcome. We do not want this terrible tragedy to be used to divide people or fuel hostility," they wrote. Less than 24 hours after the attack, hundreds of people joined protests, some becoming violent. Police in Belfast deployed water cannons to quell the anti-immigrant rioters. At least 23 people were arrested, 12 police officers injured. Hilary Benn, the UK Northern Ireland secretary, condemned the violence as racist thuggery, speaking on Sky News.
2: Well, if you are targeting people on the basis of their colour of their skin, how else can you describe them? That is racist thuggery. There's no question about it at all, because we are a society where, as Martin Luther King famously said, we should judge people by the content of their character and not by the colour of their skin. And these are people who have come to Northern Ireland, settled. Someone was forced out of their home. They've been living here for 20 years. And they're working in the health service. They're working in industry. They are colleagues and friends of people who were born and brought up in Northern Ireland. And there is no place for this whatsoever.
0: Hilary Benn is Northern Ireland's Secretary of State. He's an MP, a member of the British Parliament. He's also the son of the late MP for over 50 years, Tony Benn, the famous anti-war Labour MP. When the anti-immigrant violence broke out, Belfast resident Ruchira Rangaprasad put out a call on social media offering to provide food to people too scared to leave their homes and also requested volunteers help make the deliveries.
3: I think I'm personally scared to step out of my house. I don't want to be out. I don't want to, because especially like there was like a hit list being passed around with like addresses and all of that. So and a lot of those hit list roads are very close to me. And there are so many, like literally basically every single area in Belfast is somehow on that hit list. So like people are scared to step out of their home, and food is like a basic need. And especially like a nutritious home cooked food is so, so important, especially during this time. So that's why I thought, okay, let me like cook and help feed people. I've been in Northern Ireland about 3 years now. Actually, if anything, I feel like from this experience from yesterday and today, I have a lot more respect for Northern Ireland, and I love Northern Ireland and Belfast a lot more, because in one day 30 plus people showed up, all strangers, just being like, I will help. And there's literally war out there, there's petrol bombs being thrown out there, and they don't care, and they're like, we will help and we will give this food, and you know, we got you. And that spirit I have never seen in any other city, so I actually love Belfast.
0: For more, I'm joined in studio here in Belfast, Northern Ireland, by two guests. Sinead Marmion is an immigration lawyer based in Belfast. Patrick Corrigan is a Northern Ireland director of Amnesty International UK. We welcome you both to Democracy Now! It's great to be with you in studio here at Northern Vision. Patrick, let's begin with you. You both were at the mass protest this weekend. That protest for immigration and against what Hillary Benn called the racist thuggery. You were speaking, Patrick, to a lot of the community activists on the ground right here in front of Belfast City Hall. It was really interesting because I flew in from Sheffield, the film festival there. As we left, there was an anti-immigrant protest of, what, 60 or 70 people, but a lot of people responding. And as I flew in, tens of thousands of people saying, no, this is a different Belfast.
4: That's right. It was such an important, I think, ray of light after a very grim week for Belfast, and being able to stand with my neighbours, fellow citizens of Belfast, in their thousands, to send a message to those racist thugs that they do not represent the true spirit of Belfast. And the vast majority of people in Belfast, as across Northern Ireland, are anti-racist and very welcoming to the people who've come here to make their lives from around the world, who work in our health and care sectors and many other walks of life. And we wanted to send, most importantly, I think, a message to them to say, you are welcome. This is your city. This is your home just as much as it is ours. But also to call out the politicians and the state authorities who had left people vulnerable and under attack during the days before.
0: Talk about who were the people, masked young men particularly, who were burning houses and cars. Talk about how this started.
4: You know, this is the third consecutive summer of racist organised mob violence we have seen in Belfast and beyond in Northern Ireland. So it didn't happen in a vacuum, and increasingly it is coordinated both online and offline. There is an overlap within loyalist paramilitary circles. A lot of the violence happened in areas of, in Belfast, that they effectively control, and that nobody would be able to take over the streets and commit that sort of level of violence without their say so. Some of the people who are out on the streets masked and mobbed up were teenagers, and I think they've been exploited, manipulated. Others were grown men, some of whom have a long history of violence in this city. And I think on top of that, then we have a wider ecosystem of online anti-immigration and pro-racism being promoted and being used, those online spaces being used to organise people as well as actively promote misinformation. And I think that terrible incident that happened at the start of the week was immediately seized on and exploited by people in order to engender hate and ultimately to result in violence, which we had sadly been predicting was coming. We had been warning the authorities, and sadly when it happened, they were found wanting, and too often it was left to community activists, many of whom I was speaking to on Saturday at the anti-racism rally, who had gone in to people's homes who were under attack, people's homes who were being firebombed, and rescuing them out the back door, putting them into their own cars, bringing them to emergency accommodation, which had been organised on positive community WhatsApp groups overnight. And it's those people who think are the real heroes of the moment, of these last few days, as well as the tens of thousands who took to the streets of Belfast to say, this is the real Belfast.
0: Can you talk about Elon Musk? What does he have to do with these protests?
4: Well, as was he, alongside some of these other online space, these social media owners have been allowing their platforms to be used not only to promote misinformation, disinformation, but also to be used as an organising space for the racists. The call went out on social media for people to come out ready to fight, ready to get arrested, to wear all in black, to put on masks, to turn off their mobile phone cameras, warnings for people to turn off their doorbell cams so that police wouldn't be able to identify people through video afterwards. So not only did Elon Musk, however, allow his social media platform to be used in that way, he joined in and he was resharing far-right content as well. We have our own fair share of homegrown racists in this place. We, the last thing that we needed was people like Elon Musk and others joining the pro-protest parties.
0: Sinead Marmion, you certainly saw this happening. You're an immigration lawyer. You're dealing with a lot of immigrants right now who are terrified. Many are recruited to come here to Belfast by, for example, Unison, the massive union, 50,000 union members are here to be healthcare workers, to work in hospitals, home care. And yet you have Elon Musk amplifying. Talk about whose voices he was amplifying.
5: Absolutely. You're right to say that our health service relies on foreign labour that is actively sought. And Elon Musk has been portraying that, you know, he's targeted our Lord Mayor, for example, who's just been in office a week, and saying that she's a betrayer of our people.
0: She's 30 years old.
5: She
0: right?
5: is, yeah. And
0: what did he say?
5: He said she was a betrayer of our people, of her people. So an extremely evocative statement and provocative, and it has undoubtedly led to the mobilisation, as Patrick has said, of those racist thugs, of the community groups that have been historically existent here, ready to attack people in their homes. And I've seen clients, I've heard from clients who were put out of their houses, were burnt out of their houses, clients with young kids, who are terrified, and as Patrick says, it's the community that has picked up the pieces. It's women in the community, it's migrant women in the community that have organised and mobilised the response, and our authorities have been left wanting, as Patrick has said as well. So it is an extremely volatile situation, but it's not the Belfast that we know and love, having worked with communities and worked with lots of people who call Belfast their home.
0: Can you talk about some calls that you have gotten?
5: Yes, I received a call over the weekend from a client of mine from Syria, who has a young daughter, and her daughter was sending me messages saying that her mum was too sad to come to the phone. She and her mum had slept in the kitchen of the house at the back of the property because they were too afraid to be seen. They have been left again without any help from the authorities, and we're looking to try and assist somehow with her and her child. I have another client who was burned out of her house, and she is a young child as well, she's now staying in emergency accommodation. So it has been affecting people that have called Belfast their home for numbers of years, who are legally and lawfully here, and have now been targeted in essentially what is racial profiling.
0: The Belfast Islamic Center halted evening prayers last week due to the racist violence. This is Kashif Alram, who's a member of the center's executive committee.
6: It's heartbreaking. It really is. At the same time, you know, Belfast is full of a lot of decent people. We've had a lot of support from the local community, and the people who are spreading the hate at the moment, they're a minority. They're very few, but definitely it's sent shocks throughout the whole community. A lot of ethnic minority people at the moment are living in fear. We're getting a lot of calls at the moment. The levels of distress are very, very high. I've lived in Northern Ireland, born and bred here, 44 years. This is the worst I've seen it. Does it change my kind of perception, or does it make me fearful of living here? Definitely not. I see hope. I see hope, and hope is not something we just sit and kind of pray or think about. It's created by action, and we're seeing that. We're seeing a lot of local support. We're seeing people come together. Communities are sick and tired of this sort of intimidation, which has been happening in Belfast over the years.
0: That's Kashif Akram of the Belfast Islamic Centre. Patrick, you know him well.
4: Yes, and unfortunately the Islamic Centre has been the target of repeated attacks over recent years, including last year, an attempted firebomb attack into the building itself. The Muslim community in Belfast and across Northern Ireland has been under very serious threat. There has been a particular anti-Muslim, anti-Islam dimension to these racist attacks. We have seen murals and banners and placards going up across Belfast and elsewhere, not just in the last week, but over the last several years, that are specifically targeting Muslims for this sort of race hate. So they are particularly vulnerable at the moment, and I suppose our heart goes out to them, but they have also been on the receiving end of

0: huge public community support. And again, to reiterate the message of the anti-racism protest, that's the real spirit of Belfast, and that's the views of most people who live here, not the vociferous and sometimes violent minority that we saw on our streets last week as well.
1: And Sinead Marmion, if you could talk about the Sudanese women who are gathering to do mutual aid.
2: Yes, it's been fantastic. There's an organisation called the Anaka Collective in Belfast. Yes, and it's run by women. It's a women's collective, and indeed two Sudanese women as well. So they have organised pretty much immediate support across other community organisations, across certain political parties as well have assisted. I say certain, not all. And we've seen a complete rehoming, I think, of 200 people in the past week, food deliveries, people getting lifts to appointments, and it's an unbelievable community effort, which is the real spirit of Belfast. But it does come against the backdrop of from our government of hostile environment policies that have been created over the past number of years, that demonises immigration. It focuses on negative immigration. It hasn't put any positive policies in place for integration. We have no racial equality strategy here in Northern Ireland. We've no anti-poverty strategy. None of that has been moved to assist people who are coming to Belfast to call it their home. And it's against the backdrop of where we have political parties that are stoking the flames and encouraging what they call a legitimate concern on immigration in circumstances where that is not well-founded, and the conversation resultingly is always toxic.
1: Patrick, as we begin to wrap up, can you put this in a global context, what we're seeing here in Belfast, which is not, of course, isolated? And by the way, the pro-immigration protests that took place here this weekend took place in Derry, took place really in so many places in solidarity with immigrants. But what about this right-wing push that really features anti-immigrant racism?
0: So we know we're not alone in Northern Ireland in facing these problems of racists and sometimes violent racists, with a backdrop of anti-immigration, anti-migrant political rhetoric, sometimes coming from leaders of countries. We've seen that across Europe. We've seen it obviously in the US. Sometimes people are coming to build their lives here because they're fleeing some of the wars that you talked about at the top of the programme. Otherwise, they're coming for economic reasons to build new lives, just as Irish people have done to the US and elsewhere for many, many generations. But I think what we have seen globally is a sort of a far-right stoking of people's fears, exploiting people's fears around societies that are changing, shifting a little bit. And I think what we need is real political leadership. The words of condemnation we got from Hilary Benn, from Keir Starmer this week, they're welcome, but they're not really very useful to people who are being burned out of their homes and who are worried about what the rest of this summer holds. And I think that we need political leaders to step up to the mark rather than joining in the inflammatory rhetoric that ultimately leads to inflammable materials being put into people's homes, followed by flames. And I think that, you know, the Keir Starmers, the Hilary Benns, and our own political leaders have a lot to answer for in terms of the lack of leadership they have given. Condemnation statements are easy after the event. A bit of sympathy for people, easy after the event. What did you do before? How did you heed the warnings from the summer of violence we had last year, the summer of violence we had the year before? I'm afraid the answer is nothing. And into that vacuum has stepped community activists trying to do the right thing to rescue their neighbours. But we need political leadership now. We need it in this country, but we need it globally.
1: Mm. Patrick Corrigan, Northern Ireland Director of Amnesty International UK. And Sinead Marmion, immigration lawyer based here in Belfast. Coming up, the Justice Department approves the $111 billion merger of Paramount and Warner Brothers Discovery. We'll speak to Craig Aaron of Free Press. Stay with us.

0: Daughter's Home for Incurables by the Corner Laughers. This is Democracy Now!, democracynow.org, the War and Peace Report. I'm Amy Goodman, today broadcasting from Northern Visions TV in Belfast, Northern Ireland. The Trump administration's approved Paramount's $111 billion bid to acquire Warner Brothers Discovery. On Friday, the Justice Department's Antitrust Division said it saw no evidence that the media mega merger would harm consumers, writing instead the deal would, quote, increase competition across the media and entertainment ecosystem, unquote. If completed, the merger would consolidate two major movie studios, two top streaming services and news outlets, CNN and CBS News, as well as HBO, all under the control of the Ellison family. Paramount's biggest shareholder is the billionaire Larry Ellison, a close ally of Trump. Paramount's CEO is Ellison's son, David Ellison. Last year, his company, Skydance, took control of Paramount, including CBS. Shortly after the Paramount-Skydance merger was approved, Ellison installed the right-wing journalist Barry Weiss as editor-in-chief of CBS News. And we all know what happened next. The gutting of CBS's premier news investigative hour, 60 Minutes, where the latest casualty was Scott Pelley, who was just recently fired. To talk all about all of this and more, we're joined by Craig Aaron, co-CEO of Free Press and Free Press Action. Craig, talk about the significance of Trump's Department of Justice approving the merger of Paramount and Warner Brothers Discovery.
1: Thanks for having me, Amy. What we saw happen on Friday was the Justice Department say they could find no reason to block this merger, and that's because they didn't look for one. This has been one of the most shallow and corrupt merger review processes we've ever seen. And it has been marked by Paramount, the leadership of Paramount, David Ellison, his father Larry Ellison, wooing and capitulating to the Trump administration at every turn, having them for fancy dinners, promising to make sweeping changes to newsrooms like CNN if they can get this deal to go through. And the great risk here is so much media control under one umbrella. The idea that two of our major mainstream news outlets could be controlled by one company, which, as you said, has shown it is willing to warp and manipulate news coverage to please the president. The idea that HBO and major movie studios, again, falling under one corporate umbrella, raising serious questions about what projects are going to be made, what documentary films will be made, what information and news will we see if the Ellisons control this much of our news media.
0: So talk about this in the context of all these corporate mergers, what it means when CNN, CBS, HBO are all under the same roof.
1: Well, I think we've seen it happening at CBS. So the Ellisons aren't hiding the ball. They're not really making any. The promises they're making are to turn CNN into something like what they've done with CBS, where they're getting rid of independent journalists asking hard questions. They're spiking stories about crimes being committed by the Trump administration. And what they're promising is more of the same. And every big media company that's gone before this administration to get a deal done, to push through mega merger after mega merger, has promised, and because they know this is what appeals to Trump, they've promised them to change their

0: coverage, get rid of activist journalism, get rid of the kind of independent accountability that we need. And they're going for even the most mainstream types of outlets, like 60 Minutes, you know, a program that is well regarded, but certainly not the source of any kind of radical coverage, but serious coverage when it comes to what's happening in this country and around the world. And under the Ellisons, there's no place for it. So we've already seen what they'll do. And what we don't know what will happen is what programs no longer get made. We get fewer and fewer choices, and we get more and more of the same kind of cookie cutter content produced.
1: Craig, we just have 20 seconds. What are you calling on state's attorneys general to do from New York to California?
0: The important thing here, Amy, is this is not over. Just because the Trump administration abdicated their responsibility, the states have a responsibility to step in. Attorneys general can go to court, challenge this deal. The evidence is overwhelming that this is too much concentration and consolidation. State attorneys general in California, in New York, in other states need to take action to block this deal, because the Trump administration certainly isn't going to do it.
1: I want to thank you so much for being with us, Craig Aaron, co-CEO of Free Press and Free Press Action. Thanks to everyone here at Northern Visions TV in Belfast, Northern Ireland. The film Steal the Story, Please will premiere at Docs Ireland tomorrow in Belfast at the Queen's Theatre. 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I'm Amy Goodman in Belfast.

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4: 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And hey, thanks.

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Hi, aren't you glad you're tuned to WRUW FM 91.1 Cleveland? I'm glad you are. It is 7 o'clock on Monday, June 15th, 2026. This is Absinthe Algorithm. I'm DJ Dynamo. That was some interesting music. I guess it was jazz. I think I might have even heard something that could have been a synthesizer in there. So kudos to that music. I play synth music for an hour every Monday night from 7 to 8, so I'm glad you're here. I was pondering on the word synthesizer earlier today and thinking about, you know, the connotations that it has. And it occurred to me that, you know, when I hear the word synthesizer, do I think synthesis or synthetic? And what is the actual origin? And it turns out it's kind of both. It is technically synthesizer, meaning from the Greek word synthesis, meaning a putting together. So a synthesizer is putting things together, or sort of generating sound out of an electronic signal. I think that's the easiest way to put it. I'm not sure that it's technically correct, but I think it's close. But it also comes from the Greek word meaning putting together. Putting together and creating. And so synthetic also comes from the Greek synthetikos, skilled in putting together, constructive. So very similar root in the Greek, both putting together and creating, but it was later in 1874 that synthetic was ascribed to materials artificially made by chemical synthesis. Synthesis, putting things together. So that's where we get the connotation of artificial. And I think it's interesting how those different connotations may play out in the way people think about synthesized music. Is it artificial? Well, yes. But it's also a putting together of elements to make something new. So that's the way I tend to think of it. So there's our lesson for today. Thank you for listening. Hope you're still awake. Absinthe Algorithm is all about synthesized music. We celebrate it. Sometimes we make fun of it. I like to play all different kinds of synthesized music through the decades. And if you're interested in hearing the last 2 weeks' shows, you can do it on our website, wruw.org, at shows and schedule. And you can also check out the playlist going back to the very beginning there. This is show 118. And just going to bring in some music here that is not actually synthesized right now. I'm finishing up the Mike Oldfield Kiwi 2 album that I played the rest of over the last month or so. I think there's maybe a vocoder in here somewhere. So yeah, there's some synthesizer there. Anyway, I am going to be starting off with Mike Oldfield as I have been over the last few weeks. And I would like to say about the one I'm going to be playing on the next album, 5 Miles Out from 1982, has a lot of very ambitious music. The song Taurus 2 on here that I'm going to be playing an excerpt from is a continuation of Taurus 1 from QE2, and it features a lot of interesting voices, like different characters. Some are very scary, some are beautiful, some are strange. You'll hear what I'm talking about in just a bit here. So let's get on with the show, and I'm going to be playing some stuff that I got this last week, so I hope you stick around and enjoy. This is Mike Oldfield, 5 Miles Out, the album 5 Miles Out. The song is Taurus 2. And I'm going to mention that there's some guitars in here, so content warning.

drums, I was thinking, why is that name familiar? And I looked up and he played drums on most of Kate Bush's albums. Also, Peter Gabriel, Brian Ferry, John Williams, Wings, Marianne Faithfull, Murray Head. I'm just seeing a lot. Donovan, just ton of musicians out there. Jerry Rafferty. So kind of cool. Lots of instruments in there. So this is Absinthe Algorithm. I'm DJ Dynamo. We're listening to Mike Oldfield. Coming up next, we have some Bruce Woolley and the Camera Club. And you may not know that name, but you almost certainly know the song that he wrote. I just found this album this last week with Mimi. We were out record shopping and got a couple of good things at a Current Year Records. And that is not an endorsement, just a statement of fact. And as I was looking at this Bruce Woolley record called English Garden, 1979, I was looking at the session players and keyboards by Tom Dolby. Yes, the very same Thomas Dolby, looking kind of geeky and kind of like, I think they're black leather pants and a very skinny yellow tie with a white button-up, I mean a black button-up shirt, no glasses. I thought that's good enough for me. But the reason that you will know this song, at least, if not the band, is that they wrote Video Killed the Radio Star, and it is not the famous version recorded by the Buggles later that year, perhaps, not much later anyway. So let's take a listen to that. You will definitely recognize it. Definitely some differences in it, but interesting differences. So enjoy.

Mike Oldfield there with an excerpt from Taurus 2, approximately half of the piece, takes up a whole side of a record. I'm actually playing the CD. Maggie Riley there on the female vocals, Morris Pert on

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1: We're three times better than VHS.
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5: That's right. Very important stuff there. You may want to get your house tested. Hi, I am DJ Dynamo in Studio C at WRUW on Case Western Reserve University's campus. And it is about halfway through the show, playing synth music as I do every Monday from 7 to 8. And before the break, we heard Company B with Boogie Woogie Bugle Boy, a cover. That was from 1989. And I'm looking up right now. I should know who originally did that. Was it the Andrews Sisters? Let's see. Yes, the Andrews Sisters, 1941. Yeah. So Company B, interestingly, I knew through Mimi for a song, Fascinated, which is a great dance song, and I kept thinking, why are they called Company B? And then I realized this may have been like their hit song or their big song or the song that got them to come up with the name of their band, because it's the Boogie Woogie Bugle Boy of Company B. I actually don't know if there are any synthesizers in that song, but I think so. I just wanted to play that. I just got it, and that was fun, so hope you enjoyed it. Before that, we had the German band Rheingold with Fan Fanatic from 1981. They, I think that was probably like their biggest song, perhaps. But I like what I've heard so far. It was a 4-song EP. I'm sure we'll be hearing more from that. They were from the Neue Deutsche Welle music in Germany, German New Wave. So kind of cool stuff. Just remembered, I've been wanting to read various Facebook posts that I've seen from the periodic table of synth pop. It keeps popping up, and there's all these great quotes. So I'm just going to read this one that Herbie Hancock said in 1979 in Keyboard Magazine. He said, "When I first encountered synthesizers, I didn't see them as gadgets. I saw them as an infinite new palette of color. Traditional jazz purists thought I was abandoning the acoustic soul of the piano, but I felt I was expanding it. The synthesizer allowed me to shape sounds that had never existed before in nature. Proving that technology could be deeply expressive if you approached it with a human heart." I like that. Also, it goes back to that idea of synthesizing, creating something new. So, cool stuff. I'm going to continue here

with some Happy Roads. I've been playing a bit of her lately, influenced by Kate Bush. Recorded a lot of stuff in the mid to late 80s, and you'll know what I'm talking about. I am going to play a song from her Roads 2 album. This is called Let Me Know Love, and hope you enjoy.

That was the German band Camouflage with Anyone from their second album, Methods of Silence, 1989. Before that, we had Orchestral Maneuvers in the Dark called Violin Piece. It was on the double album that I recently got. It's called Archive Volume 1, 1981 to 1990. So there's some cool unreleased tracks on here or B-sides that I have not heard before. And that violin piece just went right into the violins or synthetic violins, synthesized violins of the Camouflage song. Before that was the British duo Blancmange with Other Animals from their third album, Believe You Me, 1984. And before that was Missing Persons with Right Now from their second album, Rhyme and Reason, 1984. I wanted to read another bit here from Periodic Table of Synth Pop. This is Philip Oakey from the Human League, interviewed by Smash Hits magazine in November of 1981. He said, "We chose synthesizers because they represented the future," which he didn't mention here was the original name of the band, the Human League. "While traditional rock guitars felt incredibly old-fashioned and dead, in the beginning, we made a strict rule never to use acoustic instruments because we wanted to prove that electronics could have a genuine soul and create massive pop hooks. People thought we were being cold, but we just wanted to invent a completely new musical landscape." And their first three albums, proudly stayed on them, contained synthesizers and vocals only, which was one of my first attractions to them. And they were the original synth pop band for me. When I heard Don't You Want Me, that was it. I'm like, okay, I found my music. And here I am, however many years later. A band that influenced Human League and was influenced by Kraftwerk, probably, and who influenced other bands like Depeche Mode was OMD, who I just played, but I also have another OMD song here, the Junk Culture Demos and Rarities, a lot of also different versions of songs on here. You may recognize the song Julia's Song. This is called the Re-Record. So interesting to hear a different version of it. Hope you enjoy.

are listening to Mikkel Brown with So Many Men, So Little Time. She is a Canadian actress, disco soul singer, former dancer, and music video director in the 70s and 80s, most popular for the songs Close to Perfection and the high-energy songs So Many Men, So Little Time. And he's a saint, he's a sinner. Ooh.